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4: So Round Rock Express starting pitcher David Davalio departs after facing eight batters. He threw 32 pitches. He's given up at least four runs. The Isotopes have two on and two out. And new pitcher Ryan Lobis will face Drew Evans. I do not know if the Texas Rangers have a specific number of pitches that is the maximum that someone can throw for an inning. In some organizations, it might be 30 or 35 or 40. For the Rockies, it's around 40 or so. First pitch to Drew Evans is a swing and a miss. I admit I was a little bit surprised when I saw the manager come out of the dugout after 32 pitches, especially since Davalio retired the last two, maybe a chance to end the first inning and then get into the second. I thought he'd get one more batter. Next pitch to Evans is outside for ball. But again, every organization does it a little bit different. And maybe it was because of the quantity of pitches, and maybe they just thought he's had enough. 1-1 the count on Evans, a left-handed hitter. Here's the pitch, way outside and low. And the count is 2-1. Machines at second, Stevens at first. Lobis, the set just above the belt. Check second. The pitch home is a ground ball to the first baseman. Big hop for Bride. He'll take it himself to the bag, and the side is retired. But not before the Isotopes strike for four runs in the first inning. And they did it on four hits, no errors, and two left on base. After a half inning, Albuquerque 4, Round Rock coming to bat here on the Isotopes Multimedia Network.
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4: So what a start for the Albuquerque Isotopes. They get four in the top of the first inning, and now Bayente Belloso goes to work. Belloso is making his 18th start, his 25th overall appearance. It is the fourth time that he has faced Round Rock this season. His first pitch of the night is taken outside, ball one, to Alejandro Osuna. Osuna's a lefty, 2-for-5 yesterday, including the walk-off two-run double in the bottom of the ninth. Hands up very high, and the pitch is outside, ball two. Cam Cauley on deck, then John Taylor.

0: Also winds up and delivers. That is a little bit high. Try to sweep her. It's 3-0. Defensively tonight, you got Sterling Thompson in left field. Drew Evans plays center. Tyler Freeman is in right. Get to the infield in a moment. First, here comes the 3-0. That's high and outside, ball four. Osuna draws a four-pitch walk. Well, Adiel Amador drew a five-pitch walk to start the top of the first. And now a four-pitch walk begins the bottom of the first inning. One thing that is important to keep in mind, anytime the visiting team has a lengthy top of the first, and that was the case for the Isotopes, it lasted a little over 20 minutes just for that half inning. It can be difficult for their starting pitcher. Here's Cam Cauley, who takes the first pitch for a called strike. I want to say that Bioso's final warm-up toss was probably in the neighborhood of 6:38, 6:40, sometime in that time frame, and then his first pitch was 7:06 here in the first inning. Next pitch is driven high in the air to deep center field, but Drew Evans runs it down halfway on the warning track, just to the right of the 4:07 sign. So Cam Cauley gives it a ride, but didn't quite get all of it, and there's one away. So Bayoso probably went in the neighborhood of 25 minutes from his final pitch in the bullpen to his first pitch on the mound. One on, one out. John Taylor, the batter. Bayoso sets at the letters. First pitch home is a called strike. It's a 4-0 Albuquerque lead. And don't get me wrong, you're always very happy to get four runs on the scoreboard before your starting pitcher gets to the mound. And that is a lengthy time in between pitches. Next one is off the end of the bat, lofted in the air to center field. Evans went back one step in about 6 or 7. Routine fly ball, he's got it, two away. Bayoso hoping to have better success against the Express tonight than he's had in his previous three outings against them this year, when he has allowed 11 earned runs in 13 and two-thirds innings. He has permitted three or more runs in all three of those appearances. Here's Aaron Zavala. And time called by Zavala. Zavala 2-for-10 against Bayoso, including a home run. Overall, Zavala's hit 10 long balls, driven in 55, a 270 average in his 103 games. One of the few guys who has been with the Express the entire season. Wiggles the bat back and forth as he waits. And here's the first pitch. It's grounded foul behind home, out in front of that slow curve. And that is strike one. Osuna takes his lead. Condon holds him on. And the 0-1 pitch. Taken low for a ball. So Charlie Condon's at first base. Adiel Amador plays second. Chad Stevens is at short. He shades way up the middle. Third baseman tonight is Rock Riggio. Braxton Fulford does the catching. Bayoso's 1-1. Is taken for a called strike. Change up there. Makes it 1-2. The walk-off win for Round Rock yesterday was their seventh of the season, and they have had 12 come-from-behind victories. The 1-2, fouled straight back. The Express have won four in a row, trying to tie their season-long winning streak of five in a row, which took place between July 23rd and the 28th. Four of those wins in that five-game winning streak came against the Isotopes in Albuquerque. Here's the next pitch. That's a swing and a miss. Struck him out on a high fastball. The side is retired. No runs, no hits, no errors, and one left after the leadoff walk. We go to the second inning, 4-0. Albuquerque is leading Round Rock here on the Isotopes Multimedia Network.
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3: As we start the top of the second inning, it's once again the top of the order for the Albuquerque Isotopes. They sent nine to the plate in the first inning, scored four runs on four hits. They chased the starter David Davalio, who faced eight of the nine. Ryan Lobis got the last out. He remains on the mound facing Adiel Amador, who swings the first pitch. Slow ground ball to the second baseman. John Taylor's got it, one step on the grass, throws to first. So one pitch, one out. Begins the second inning. Isotopes Baseball brought to you in part by Xfinity. Hey, Isotopes fans, get in the zone with coverage that will not strike out. Xfinity delivers game-winning Wi-Fi that's locked in at one price for 5 years. Xfinity, imagine that. Tyler Freeman, the batter. Looks at the first pitch, missed slightly inside. A big sweeper, a lot of horizontal movement on that pitch. But it missed a little bit inside for ball one. Lobis works from the third base side of the rubber. Next pitch is a ground ball to third. It's a fair ball. Fielded by Cauley. Throws across his body right on target. Nice play, Cam Cauley coming in. Threw it pretty much right at third. And so two ground ball outs on three pitches for Lobis. The best way to describe the throw from third base to first base is imagine that you're looking at a football field. It's a throw from the 30 to the 30. That's what that throw is. Here's Sterling Thompson taking outside for a ball. It's a 40-yard pass. Football's measured in yards. Baseball's measured in feet, so sometimes the brain, at least mine does, as Thompson fouls it back, doesn't quite comprehend and do the math on it. But I know that when the A's and the Raiders shared the Coliseum, and in the early parts of the football season, you would see the baseball outline, it made it really easy to see just exactly how long that throw is when you see it on a football field. The 1-1 is taken for a called strike, and the count is 1-2 on Thompson. Sterling drew a walk, came around to score as part of that four-run first inning. That's our score, 4-0. Here's the pitch. This one's fouled off to the left, and that one's going to be on the roof of Del Diamond. It's still 1-2. Infield plays him drastically to pull. Third baseman Cauley closer to second base than third. Outfield straight away, the pitch. Way inside, it hit him. A huge sweeper that hits Thompson. That got him around the knee. He was trying to jump backwards and get out of the way. Sterling jogging down to first base right now. Actually, just below the right knee. Maybe it got him in the shin, maybe the side of the leg. So here's Charlie Condon. He had the biggest hit in the first inning, a two-run double to right center. First pitch swinging, drives it in the air to right field. Routine play for Aaron Zavala. He's underneath it, makes the catch, and the side is retired. No runs, no hits, no errors, and one left. Home half of the second coming up next. It's a 4-0 Albuquerque lead over Round Rock on the Isotopes Multimedia Network.
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3: It's a 4-0 Albuquerque lead over Round Rock as we start the bottom of the second. Ante Belloso, a 13-pitch first inning. And for a 4-pitch walk, 2 flyouts to center, 1 to the warning track, and then a strikeout. And Jonah Bride will start things off for the Express. Number 5 hitter in their lineup. And Bride takes the first pitch low and inside for ball one. Bride was 0 for 2 with 2 walks yesterday. Him drawing walks is nothing unusual. Looks at that pitch, it just missed for a ball. He is 4th in the PCL in walks. He is 10th in on-base percentage at .405. Over his last 11 games, he's been getting on base a lot. The next pitch is outside for ball. He's been on base. Well, he's hitting .333, and he has 12 walks over his last 11 games. Here's the 3-0 pitch. Taking all the way, it appeared. It's in there for a strike. Bryant has parts of 4 seasons in the major leagues, A's, Marlins, and Twins. Next pitch, line drive to left, coming over and unable to get it is Thompson. He's able to cut it off, stops his momentum, throws it into the cutoff man, and holds Bride to a single. Good play by Thompson to cut it off. If it goes to the wall, it's probably a double. Bride out in front of that cutter, but kept it fair. Second straight inning, the Express put the leadoff man on. And now here is Kaybert Rodriguez. It's 4-0 Isotopes, second inning. And the first pitch. He shows bunt, he takes it low for ball one. Definitely not a sacrifice bunt. Appeared that he was looking to lay one down for a hit. Kaber leads Round Rock in home runs with 13. He has a total of 17, including his time at AA to start the year. Next pitch is taken for a call strike. Now the count is 1-1. Bayoso's next pitch is fouled back into the netting behind home, and the count is 1-1. And the home runs that Rodriguez has hit is really surprising, considering that last year he hit 2 in 121 games. His career high was 8 entering this year. And again, he's got 17 between AA and AAA. Now Bayoso steps off. At one point, Rodriguez was a highly regarded international free agent. Rangers signed him for $1 million coming out of Venezuela in 2017, and he was the number 20 international prospect that year. Here's a swing and a foul straight back. And when you look at the MLB.com top 30 from his international draft signing class, I shouldn't say draft signing class, Shohei Ohtani, J.P. Martinez, Julio Rodriguez were among the top 10. And again, he was listed number 20 that year. Next pitch is grounded foul to the third base side. He has always been known as being an outstanding defensive shortstop, and we have definitely seen that in the many games between the Isotopes and Express this year. With the home runs, the power has been surprising. The 1-2 pitch to Rodriguez. En route, a wave and a miss. Struck him out with a sweeper. First out of the inning, second strikeout of the game for Belloso. It's a 4-0 Albuquerque lead. And that'll bring Trevor Hover to the plate. Hover not in the lineup yesterday. He's another guy who is known for drawing a lot of walks. Wide stance, left-handed hitter on the toes of the front foot. Takes the first pitch for a called strike. Hover is 13 walks away from passing Blaine Krim for the Round Rock AAA career record for walks. Next pitch is taken for a ball. He is also 19 hits away from reaching 300 in his Express career. And now the 1-1 is on the ground. Diving play by Condon. Gets up, goes to second. They'll get one there, and no throw back to first base. Condon had to slide to his right off the bag when holding the runner on, then had to dive right back the direction he just came to his left in order to field that ground ball. And Chad Stevens fielded the throw at second and elected not to try to throw back to first. Condon saving extra bases with that diving play. Two outs, runner at first. Here is Orlando Martinez. It's a 4-0 Isotopes lead, second inning. And first pitch is a curveball, missed low for ball one. Martinez is from Cuba, now resides in Miami. Signed as a free agent back in January of this year. Added to the Round Rock roster on June 30th. He was at AA Frisco previously. Next pitch is in there for a called strike. Back-to-back slow curveballs. One missed, the other landed. Last year, Martinez spent most of the season at AA. He was in the Astros organization last year. Next pitch is a rollover ground ball to the second baseman. Amador Fields throws, got him, and the side is retired. No runs, one hit, no errors, and one left on base. Two innings now complete. It's a 4-0 Albuquerque lead over Round Rock here on the Isotopes Multimedia Network.
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3: 4-0 the score. Albuquerque the lead. The Isotopes scored all four runs in the first inning. Now they bat here in the third against Round Rock relief pitcher Ryan Lobis, who has retired 4-5 since replacing starter David Davalio. Emil Machine to start things off. And first pitch is outside for ball one. Machine had an RBI single, Charlie Condon, two-run double, and also a run scored on a pass ball to plate the four runs in that first inning. The next pitch is fouled off. On the roof to the left of us, it's 1-1. Well, for Ryan Lobis, he is a 25-year-old right-hander. For his last five appearances, he's allowed just two runs and only one earned. And that's covering 5 1/3 innings. His 1-1 pitch is a fastball swung on and missed. Lobis went to college at Mercer University. He was undrafted. Rangers signed him as an undrafted free agent in 2023. Next pitch, a swing and a miss. Ranges back and blows the fastball by him. The leadoff hitter retired here in the third inning. Lobis spent most of last year at AA Frisco. Made his AAA debut earlier this season. Made his AAA debut on June 20th. Got his first win at Tacoma about a week later. And first pitcher called strike to Chad Stevens. One out, nobody on. Here's the pitch. A wave and a miss. Sweeper tailing away from Stevens, and it's 0-2. Outfield play Stevens straight away. Second baseman Taylor positioned way up the middle. Here's the pitch. A wave and a miss. Went after another sweeper, and there's two down. Isotopes Baseball brought to you in part by the Albuquerque Journal. That's been your most trusted news source for 100 years. 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Download that app and enjoy your news with benefits. Now here's Rock Riggio. Bunted fouled into the third base dugout. That pitch looked like it was about to hit him. It was tailing way in on him. And I'm not sure if he just couldn't get the bat out of the way or whether he was still trying to bunt it. But it was an unusual angle for where a bunt would go. Again, it ended up in the third base dugout at the start of the dugout. Here's the 0-1 pitch. Way inside, almost hit him. And the count is 1-1. Lobis goes from a lower arm slot, third base side of the rubber, and really trying to get in on the lefty. Next pitch is fouled off to the third base side out of play. And the count is 1-2. Lobis comes set, and the pitch very high. When he follows through, especially when he throws either a fastball or a sweeper, his back leg comes spinning around quite a bit, generating a lot of torque with his delivery. Starts with a very wide stance as he gets the sign, then kind of closes himself off. And the pitch is a swing and a foul straight back. Still two balls and two strikes. Four runs on four hits for Albuquerque. No runs, one hit for Round Rock. We're in the third inning with two outs and nobody on. Here's the pitch. It's pulled to the first baseman and past Bride on the second hop. It ate him up. Riggio sprints around first on his way to second base. Slides in head first. And so Riggio is aboard. We'll see how that one gets scored. It looked like it was pretty much right at Bride. Yeah, went right through the legs. Now the hitter is Braxton Fulford. Fulford struck out looking in his first at-bat. He was the final hitter that starter David Davalio faced. First pitch is outside, ball one. And it's been scored a fielding error on the first baseman, Bride. E3 all the way. Not a single and an error, just a straight error. And here's the 1-0 to Fulford. Taken outside for ball two. A lot of cloud coverage, triple digits when we started. Sun not in the eyes of anybody right now. The pitch is way outside and high, ball three. Basically no wind at all. Just a hot, steamy night in Central Texas. And the 3-0. A swing and a miss. Fulford had the green light. Couldn't time that fastball. And that was at the top of the zone. Down the middle, but at the very top of the strike zone. And now the 3-1. Instead, a spin, but no throw to second base. Chases Riggio back. Now the 3-1. Taken for a called strike. And the count is full. Well, that was almost right down the middle. Fulford might have been looking for something else. It was a fastball, too. 3-2 payoff. That is outside, ball four. So a two-out rally, an error, and a walk. Puts two on, two out for Drew Avins. And the pitching coach, Dave Borkowski, out to the mound for another mound visit. The Isotopes and Safehouse have teamed up on a pair of refreshing canned cocktails with a baseball theme. There's the watermelon walk-off that's made with Taylor Genuine Vodka, watermelon lemonade. The Mariachi Margarita features silver tequila, lemon, lime, and orange liqueur. 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Pitching coach back to the dugout. Drew Avins getting settled in the left-handed batter's box. 4-0, Isotopes leading, third inning. And first pitch. Taken high, ball one. No one is throwing on a bullpen mound, but a number of guys moving around and starting to loosen up their bodies. 1-0 pitch. Is a ground ball to first, another chance for Bright. Fields this one awkwardly but cleanly, flips to the pitcher covering, and the side is retired. No runs, no hits, one error, two left. Middle of the third inning, it's a 4-0 Albuquerque lead over Round Rock here on the Isotopes Multimedia Network.
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3: 4-0. Albuquerque leads Round Rock. We start the bottom of the third inning here from Dell Diamond. Vayente Belloso, the Isotope starter, has allowed the leadoff batter to reach base in each of the first two innings, and then he has retired the next three in order afterward. Cooper Johnson, number nine hitter, will lead things off. And from the windup, Belloso's first pitch is taken for a called strike. Look back on Round Rock's dramatic ninth inning rally last night. When there was two outs, a runner at first, Cooper Johnson, who's at the plate now, was batting. Number nine hitter, the catcher, down 0-2, and the next four are out of the strike zone. Next pitch is fouled back. And the count is 0-2. So then there was two on, two out. Alejandro Osuna down on the count 0-2, worked it full, and then he hit the ball in the left center field gap to win it. Next pitch, a swing and a miss. Johnson goes down on three pitches, one away. Time now for Ultra Moments in Isotopes History. It's presented by Michelob Ultra. That's a superior light beer. It's brewed for those who understand that it's only worth it if you enjoy it. Michelob Ultra, play you for an Ultra. Well, back when pitchers used to bat for themselves, a couple of Isotopes pitchers way back in the day were very good on August 26th. First pitch is a called strike to Osuna. It was way back in 2006 when the Isotopes were Marlins affiliate. They were right here in Round Rock. And Jeff Fulcino was really good, both pitching and hitting. 0-1 is outside. On the mound, Fulcino pitched eight scoreless innings, allowed just two hits, struck out 10 at the plate, had a two-run double and a grand slam. 1-1 is a low-line dry base hit left field. Alejandro Osuna is aboard. Second hit of the game for the Express. What a day for Jeff Fulcino on this day in 2006. Six RBIs at the plate, a two-run double, a grand slam, eight scoreless innings, just two hits, 10 strikeouts. That is Shohei Ohtani-like, you might say. And then the next year, the Isotopes pitcher was also good, not as good. Here's Cam Colley, ground ball at third, in between hop, snagged by Riggio, throws to second, that's one, Amador to first, a not a double play. Close at first, but the first base umpire, Nathan Diedrich, says safe. Cam Colley just beating the throw. Charlie Condon, a few words for the umpire, nothing out of the Isotopes dugout. So two outs, Colley at first, John Taylor the batter, Colley bluffs, and the first pitch is a called strike. It was Wes Obermiller on this day in 2007. He had a solo home run, and on the mound, he pitched five innings, allowing four runs. And he got the victory, 10-7 at Memphis. And we have a pitch timer violation against John Taylor. I thought the umpire pointed to a watch and then pointed to Taylor. I think the count is 0-2. Runner is going. Pitch is high. Throw down a second is not in time. Cam Colley, who got thrown out for the first time yesterday all season, is able to steal that one quite easily. Got a huge jump off Belloso. The scoreboard still says 1-1. And the umpire is not correcting it. Next pitch is outside for ball to make it, I believe, 2-1. I'm looking to see if the home plate umpire. Okay, 2-1. So it was time that was called. It was not a pitch timer violation. Next pitch off the end of the bat, shallow center. Even sprinting in, gets there, makes the catch. and the side is retired. No runs, one hit, no errors, one left. We have completed the first third of tonight's game. It's a 4-0 Albuquerque lead over Round Rock here on the Isotopes Multimedia Network.
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3: As we start the fourth inning, we have a pitching change for Round Rock. It's right-hander Jack Leiter on a Major League rehab assignment who takes over. Albuquerque with four in the first inning and a 4-0 lead over the Express. Leiter has been sidelined after having arthroscopic surgery on his right ankle. He was placed on the injured list June 21st, transferred to the 60-day injured list on August 9th. Gadiel Amador will lead things off, switch hitter from the left side. And Leiter's first pitch is fouled off above the third base dugout to the suite level for strike one. 97-mile-an-hour fastball that Leiter starts him off with. Leiter was the second overall pick back in 2021. He went to college at Vanderbilt. He's a Vandy boy. The 0-1. Fastball taken for a called strike, 96 miles an hour. And the count is 0-2. Leiter was a finalist for the Golden Spikes Award in 2021. And on the full windup, the pitch. Fastball is a ground ball to the left side. Diving play at third call. He bobbles as he gets up. Throw to first, not in time. The bobble cost him. And Amador safe at first. Well, Cauley was dramatically closer to second base than third base when he dove for that. He took about 4 or 5 steps to his left. And it was a great job, actually, to still catch the ball after he bobbled it out of the glove. Lennisman scored an infield single. Now Tyler Freeman at the plate. And first pitch is taken low, ball one. And of course, Jack has been in the spotlight his entire life. His father, Al, pitched 19 seasons in the major leagues, a 2-time World Series champion. Now he's one of my favorite broadcasters. Here's a throw to first base, and Amador is back with a head-first dive. Also, Jack's uncle, Mark, 11 years in the major leagues. His cousin, Mark Jr., has seen a lot of time in the big leagues as well. Amador is running, looking back. Pitch is hit into shallow center. It's a base hit. Amador saw it the whole way. He does not get decoyed. He'll make it to third base and take the turn and then stop there. And so Freeman, on a hit and run, is able to poke it into center field for a hit. And the Isotopes in business, first and third, nobody out. Sometimes there's an accidental hit and run. I think that was a full-on planned hit and run, because Amador was absolutely looking back at home as he was running. Now the hitter is Sterling Thompson. And the first pitch, taken low and inside. That is ball one. Before Leiter was placed on the injured list, made 15 starts. His ERA was 5.29, a 3-7 record for the Rangers. Made his debut in 2024. 1-0 pitch is fouled back. Leiter spent all of last season in the major leagues, made 29 starts for Texas, 10-10 record, a 3.86 ERA. Actually, he had one rehab outing at Round Rock last year as well. Jack is now 26 years old. He was born in Plantation, Florida. And the 1-1 pitch to Leiter. From Leiter to Thompson is a slow ground ball to the right side. Bride double clutches, comes home. Throw is in time, got him. Amador feet first slide. Johnson applies the tag. Well, there was some indecision there by Bride. He ultimately came home with it and gets the lead runner at the plate. I feel like if Amador would have slid head first and gotten lower, he might have been able to get away from the tag. So Freeman to second, Thompson to first on the fielder's choice. Charlie Condon the batter. First pitch, he checked his swing and he went around enough, says home plate umpire Ray Valero, strike one. Four nothing, Isotopes the lead. We're in the top of the fourth. Leiter sets, and the pitch is fouled off the plate. I think it hit the foot of Condon. Might have been off the foot of the catcher, Johnson. Count is 0-2. From what I've read, the Rangers might use Leiter as a reliever once he's healthy. 0-2 is taken high. Understandably, the Rangers, like all teams, don't want to be committal about the role that someone is going to have until you absolutely have to make that decision. 1-2 pitch is taken outside for ball to make it 2-2. Jack made three appearances as a reliever in 2024, his first year. Ever since then, he has exclusively been a starter. Next pitch is low for a ball. And the count is 2-2. The count is 3-2. Full count on Condon. See if the runners are going with one out. They do not. The payoff is fouled off to the right side and out of play. This is the second rehab appearance for Leiter. He made a start for AA Frisco. Allowed 5 runs, 4 earned over 3 innings. And that was on August 20th, 6 days ago. Next pitch is inside. It hits Condon. He's been hit again. So Charlie Condon hit by a pitch for the 17th time this year. That by far leads the league. I think it got him while he's checking his right forearm or elbow as he walks down to first base. He was just looking at it. And now you've got bases loaded, one out. VML Machine, the batter. Isotopes looking to extend a 4-0 lead. They play the lefty to pull. The first pitch off speed, called strike. Big curveball in the outside corner. A Fastball that's around 96 to 98, then a curveball at 81 miles an hour. Leiter has the sign. Runners take their leads. The pitch is driven in the right center field gap, and that one splits the outfielders, and that's going to bring in a lot of runs. First is Amador. Then it's Thompson. Right behind him is Condon. It's a bases-clearing three-run double for VML Machine, and it's a 7-0 Isotopes advantage. Well, that was a changeup that was at the bottom of the strike zone. The machine was right on it and rolled all the way to the wall. And Condon got a great view of it, good read, and was able to score all the way from first base. That's Machine's 22nd double. He's driven in four runs tonight. He's up to 70 for the year. Now here's Chad Stevens. First pitch is a fastball, fouled straight back. So the infield single, the hit and run single, and out at home on a fielder's choice, a hit by pitch, and then a three-run double. Leiter sets, and the 0-1. A swing and a miss on a slider that time. One-handed follow-through by Stevens. And the count is 0-2. Leiter has the sign. And his pitch. A dribbler foul behind home. Well, we have seen Leiter multiple times, both in Albuquerque and in Round Rock. Never forget the night here, August 15th, 2024. He went 3 2/3 innings, and he struck out 11. Every single out that he got that night was a strikeout. He did allow one earned run. He walked one. And the next pitch, he is fouled back. And that night, 15 of his 34 fastballs were clocked at 99 miles an hour or higher. I have not looked at the radar gun after every pitch tonight, but that was 95. I've seen 96 and 97. Apparently, when he had the surgery, it's because... Well, hold this thought. Here comes the 0-2 pitch. That is taken for a called third strike. Stevens goes down looking, and there's two away. Again, the injury to Leiter was his right ankle. And he was trying to pitch through it. They had tried different ways to calm it down, and it just kept getting worse. And the recommendation from the doctor was to give it a break because it was altering his mechanics. And so they had the arthroscopic surgery. That was in June. This is his second outing on a rehab assignment. And first pitch is outside ball one to Rock Riggio. Three home in this inning, a 7-0 Albuquerque lead. We're in the fourth. Machine takes his lead. 1-0 pitch. Fastball is high. That was 96 on the gun. Ball two. Luis Curvelo warming up in the Round Rock bullpen. Here's the 2-0. Fastball is driven in the air to right field, fairly deep. Going back, Zavala. He's on the warning track, reaches up and makes the catch on the warning track. And that ends the inning. But the Isotopes strike for three more runs. They did it on three hits, no errors, and one left. Middle of the fourth inning, it's a 7-0 Albuquerque lead over Round Rock here on the Isotopes Multimedia Network.
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5: We have a pitching change for Albuquerque as we start the bottom of the fourth inning. Albuquerque with a 7-0 lead over Round Rock. Vayente Bayoso was excellent through three innings, but his role with the Isotopes now is not necessarily to throw 80, 90 plus pitches and try to get as deep into the game. It's really just to go three innings. So this is a quasi-bullpen game. Mason Green takes over on the mound. And Aaron Zavala at the plate, lefty on lefty. First pitch is high for a ball. In fact, Bayoso is scheduled to pitch again on Sunday. So on 3 days rest, he is scheduled to go. Here's the 1-0 from Green. That is taken inside for a ball to make it 2-0. Yesterday was also a bullpen game for the Isotopes. Parker Mashinsky, Jared Candy, Blas Castaño, Evan Shaver all pitched two innings. TJ Shook tried to close it out in the ninth. And they scored two off him, both runs unearned, blown save in the Round Rock win. The next pitch is swung on and missed to make the count 2-1. Really at this stage of the roster, the Isotopes really only have two traditional starting pitchers. And that's Jake Brooks and Jack Mahoney. Brooks will go tomorrow. Mahoney will go the day after. 2-1 pitch is taken for a ball. Iverson Castellano ends up throwing a lot of pitches in a lot of innings, but an opener is almost always used before he pitches out of the pen. 3-1 is a called strike. And that's the plan right now for Saturday. And then again, Bayoso is scheduled to come back Sunday on 3 days rest. He threw just 41 pitches. He was very efficient in his three scoreless tonight. Here's the payoff. It's fouled back. Bayoso allowed two hits, both singles. He walked one. He stranded three. Exactly one runner was stranded in every inning. So Bayoso did his job of what was asked of him. And now Green will look to pitch multiple innings here in the middle third of this game. And the payoff is high, ball four. Zavala draws a leadoff walk. Well, for Mason Green, it's now 44 walks in 69 innings. He has struck out 68. It's his 41st appearance of the season. A lot of decisions, 6-4. Actually leads the Isotopes and wins. Jonah Bride, the batter. First pitch is a curveball, spins it in there for a called strike. 7 runs, 7 hits for Albuquerque. No runs, 2 hits, 1 error for Round Rock. Fourth inning. Green comes set, 0-1 pitch. Taken low. And the count is 1-1.

And the air has been given to the second baseman, Amador. The 1-1 is driven high in the air to deep left field. Sprinting back is Thompson. He has to play it off the wall. Around third base comes Zavala, and the second run will be held at third base. Keber Rodriguez just barely missed a home run. Instead, it's an RBI double. Round Rock on the board now, trailing 7-1. I think Zavala started to think that that was a home run because he was kind of jogging around third, and then he realized he needed to turn on the jets. And Bride, who started at first, has to stop at third base. And now the hitter is Trevor Hover. Left on left. Green's first pitch is grounded foul off the end of the bat for strike one. Well, that is a very costly error. It's more of a miscommunication between the middle infielders. Got to give the error to someone. It goes to Amador. Instead of two outs, nobody on. It became two on, nobody out. Then that double brings in a run. Next pitch, a wave and a miss by Hover. And it's 0-2. Green could use a strikeout. Infield is back. They'll concede the run to get an out here with a six-run lead. 0-2 pitch. Taken just outside, maybe low. Fulford caught it, framed it. Tried to present it as best he could to the home plate umpire. Computer would have actually had it as a strike. County is 1-2. And here's the pitch. Check swing, he did not go. Ball's in the dirt. And the county is 2-2. Man, you think about this inning. An error would have been a double play ground over, wasn't for that. 0-2 pitch was in the strike zone. Umpire didn't call it a strike. Wasn't challenged. Inning would be over. Now the 2-2 is definitely outside ball three. So the inning could absolutely be over, but it's not. It's second and third with nobody out, and one has scored. You just got to forget all that and just keep playing and get some outs. Here's the payoff pitch. A swing and a foul tip into the mitt of Fulford. So Hover strikes out on the check swing foul tip. So there's a big first out. As Green tries to minimize the damage, and Orlando Martinez to the plate. It's a 7-1 Albuquerque lead, fourth inning. Left on left, first pitch. Taken inside, ball one. Green works from the third base side of the rubber. Pauses just above the belt. Here's the pitch. That's a ground ball to the third baseman. Riggio Fields looks the runner back at second, throws on to first for the out. Run scores on the play. RBI ground out for Orlando Martinez. And the NX Attempts lead is down to 7-2. Now that ball had some English on it off the very end of the bat. It took Riggio to his left. And Rock knew he didn't have a play at home. Just wanted to make sure the runner stayed at second as he threw across the infield to get the out. And now with two outs, it's Cooper Johnson batting. First pitch is a fastball just outside for ball one. Johnson's a right-handed hitter. The pitch is fouled off to the right, out of play. 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

0: topes. Look at second, and then the 1-1 pitch home is a line drive center field. Avins has to play it on a bounce. They're going to send the runner. Avins, a great arm. The throw, one hopper, not in time. Fulford field throws back to first. Out at first base is Johnson. The run will count at home. But out at first base is Johnson for taking too long of a pivot off first base, and Braxton Fulford throws him out. That's how the inning ends, with Albuquerque's lead down to 7-3. So it'll be three runs on two hits, one costly error, and nobody left on base. We head to the fifth inning, Albuquerque 7, Round Rock 3, here on the Isotopes Multimedia Network.
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0: We are on to the fifth inning now with the score. Albuquerque 7 and Round Rock 3. At least I think it's 7-3. I thought I saw the home plate umpire point to home plate to indicate that the run counts. Game day has it as 7-2. The scoreboard has it as 7-3. Well, I do know we have a new pitcher. It's Luis Curvelo. And first pitch is grounded foul off the bat of Braxton Fulford. Well, Braxton Fulford made that play as he realized from behind the plate at catcher they were not going to get the runner at the plate. He pulls that one foul into the stands to make it 0-2. And so he charged forward, took the throw from Avins on one hop, threw behind the runner, Cooper Johnson, at first base, and threw him out. And the next pitch is in the dirt for a ball, and the count is 1-2. And the scoreboard still has the score 7-3. Here's the 1-2 pitch. That's a chopper to the shortstop. Big hop for Rodriguez. He's got it. Throws on to first. And there is one away. Normally when the umpire points to home, that means the run counts. If he waves his arms up in the air, it means it does not count. Here's Drew Avins, left-handed hitter. Bunts foul into the netting behind home for strike one. All right, now game day says 7-3. Okay, it is definitely 7-3. Oh and one on Avins. And the pitch, taken, called strike. That'll make it 0-2. Havens has grounded out to the first baseman Bride twice. He hits with one out, nobody on. And here's the pitch. Take in near the back foot, gets out of the way. It's 1-2. Isotope scored 4 in the first inning off the starter David Davalio, who got removed after 8 batters. Ryan Lobus then pitched 2 1/3 scoreless. Isotope scored 3 off Jack Leiter in the fourth inning. Here's a swing and a miss. 2 down. And now it's Luis Curvelo, the fourth pitcher of the night for Round Rock, as we start the top of the fifth inning with a ground out and a strikeout. And now Adiel Amador will hit for a fourth time already tonight. Amador has walked, grounded out, then an infield single. And first pitch, he's taken all the way. It's in there for a called strike. Amador is 8-for-21 plus a walk since returning back to AAA. Next pitch is popped up behind home. This one's well out of play. No play for Johnson. It lands below us. Amador rejoined us on Friday, so this is his fifth game back at AAA, and he's been getting on base a lot. 9 of his 22 plate appearances. Next pitch is low. Lays off that splitter. It's a 1-2 count. Curvelo from the stretch. High set, the pitch. Take in low. Another splitter, and Amador able to see the spin, lay off immediately. Curvelo, third base side of the rubber. He sets and he delivers. This one's hit in the air to right field. Aaron Zavala just in a couple of steps, makes a two-handed catch. Isotopes go down in order, 1-2-3 for the first time. We are halfway done here from Central Texas. Albuquerque with the lead, 7-3 over Round Rock on the Isotopes Multimedia Network.
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0: It is now the home half of the fifth inning. Round Rock Express come to bat. Albuquerque Isotopes with a 7-3 lead. Mason Green out for his second inning of relief. And top of the order, Alejandro Osuna at the plate. He has walked and singled. And Green's first pitch is a fastball taken for a called strike. Lights are almost taking full effect here in Round Rock. Still no wind. Green from the stretch. 0-1. Slice down the left field line. That one's foul. And the count is nothing in two. Round Rock Express entered play in second place, three games behind Sugarland. And a favorable schedule down the stretch. They try to win the second half title, including yesterday, 18 of their final 24 games played at home. Next pitch is in the dirt. Although what's interesting is that they've actually been better on the road than they have at home. On the road this year, they're 37-32 compared to at home a record of 30-40. Five games above 500 on the road, 10 games under 500 at home. 1-2 pitch is hit in the air to left center field. Evans going over, and the center fielder gets to the spot, makes the catch. One away here in the fifth inning. They got the Isotopes this week, and the Topes have lost 10 of 12. And then Round Rock has Oklahoma City, which is also in playoff contention at fourth place. And then you got Salt Lake and Tacoma, and both of those teams are under 500. So there's only one other playoff contender who they face over the final 4 weeks. Next, first pitch is a swing and a miss by Cam Cauley. Last time that Round Rock went to the playoffs was 2023. They won the second half title. They have made the playoffs a total of four times since joining the PCL in 2005. The 0-1 is outside. It's probably a good time to remind you that the playoff format has changed over the years. This is the fourth consecutive year of a split season format. 10 teams, whoever's got the best record, divisions don't matter. Next pitch is in the dirt. Whoever's got the best record at the end of 75 games, the first half champ. Everyone's records go back to 0-0. And then the best record of the second half plays the first half champion. Previously, it was just one long season. Now, it's gone back and forth between split season and full season over the years. There's a wave and a miss to make it 2-2. But overwhelmingly, it has been a full season. As recently as 2019, there was 16 teams in the Pacific Coast League, four divisions. And so the best record out of each of those four divisions went to the postseason. No wild card, no first half, second half. Next pitch is a comeback to the mound. Green's got it on one bounce. Runs about halfway to first. Underhand flip for the out. And there's two away. Isotopes Baseball is brought to you in part by the New Mexico Public Regulation Commission. 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Call 811 2 days before you dig. Please. 7-3, Albuquerque leading. We're in the bottom of the fifth. Two outs, nobody on. Green's first pitch is inside for a ball. John Taylor's fly to center twice. Outside target, the pitch. Breaking ball right into the glove. And the count is 1-1. Left fielder Thompson really plays Taylor the opposite way toward the line. Green looking for a clean inning. His 1-1 pitch is a chopper foul to the first base side. And the count is 1-2. Green has the sign. He comes set. Fulford sets the target. The pitch is low. Tried a curveball that time. The count is 2-2. Infield only plays Taylor a little bit to pull. And here's the 2-2. And that is pulled fair, just barely fair, past the dive of Condon, down the line into the corner. At least a double for Taylor. He's looking back and decides he's going to try for a triple. Relay throw from Stevens is close. Out at third is the call. Freeman to Stevens to Riggio, and Taylor out at third base. Crowd doesn't like it. Manager and third base coach Kyle Moore doesn't like it. Well, the call will stand. We go to the sixth inning. It's Albuquerque 7, Round Rock 3 here on the Isotopes Multimedia Network.
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0: What a relay by the Albuquerque Isotopes to get an out at third to end the inning. It's still a 7-3 lead for the Isotopes as they come to bat. Leading Round Rock here, top of the sixth inning. It was Tyler Freeman in right field who started the relay. He's at the plate to lead off this inning against Luis Curvelo. And the first pitch is taken for a ball. It'll be challenged by catcher Cooper Johnson. This is the first challenge of the night by either team. And the verdict is overturned. Instead of ball one, it is strike one. Curvelo's next pitch is definitely low. And the count is 1-1. Between innings, I was looking at that last play frame by frame, and I mean, it was incredibly close. The 1-1 pitch is pulled down the left field line, fair. A low line drive. That one's heading all the way to the wall. Freeman on his way to second base will coast in, and he's got a stand-up double. So on that last play, Freeman from the right field corner got the throw in over the head of Amador, the first cutoff man, to the second cutoff man, Stevens, the shortstop. And Stevens caught it on the infield dirt. And as he was releasing the ball, Taylor was just about to start his headfirst slide. And as Taylor went into his slide, the ball was still in the air. Here's Sterling Thompson taking high. And the throw was absolutely perfect. I mean, it was right at the bag where all Riggio had to do was catch it, and his glove was right where Taylor was sliding in. There's a swing and a miss by Thompson, and the count is 1-1. And as I'm looking at the replay, the right hand of Taylor is in front of his left hand, but the left hand is the one that's going for the base. The right hand is sliding just off the base. Here's a ground ball foul. And while I only have one angle, it looks like the tag is on either the elbow or the forearm like a millisecond before the left hand gets on the bag, although it is so incredibly close. The 1-2 pitch is low. Round Rock fans and the Express were definitely not happy at all. They were booing. The umpire, Ray Valero, that's the home plate umpire who went over to cover third as they rotate different directions that they need to be. Here's the 2-2. That's a swing and a foul straight back. The first base umpire goes out toward the corner. The third base umpire goes to second in case there's a play there. And then the home plate umpire has to rotate up to third base. And Ray Valera was in perfect position. The replay shows that his nose is right as close as it can be. Thompson swings, pops it up, shallow left, sprinting in Osuna, slowing down, and he's there to make a two-handed catch. So there's one away. So here's Charlie Condon. A two-run double, a flyout to right, and then a hit-by-pitch for Charlie. 7-3, Isotopes leading. We're in the top of the sixth. Freeman dancing around at second, doesn't go, and Condon swings, fouls the first pitch back.

Freeman at second base retakes his lead. Lights are now taking full effect. 0-1 the count. And the pitch. Condon takes down and away. Splitter missed. Evens the count at 1-1. Condon entered the day with the sixth most RBIs in the league at 75. Again, he drove in two in the first inning. It was his 20th double. The 1-1 pitch, Freeman is running. It's pulled down the left field line. That is down at the base hit. Freeman will score easily. Condon will stop at first base as Osuna gets it in quickly. Charlie Condon's got three RBIs, including that RBI single, and it's 8-3 Isotopes. Isotopes are up to 9 hits in the game. They have 4 doubles and 5 singles. Here's Vimeo Machine. And he looks at the first pitch fastball for a called strike. Machine, RBI single, strikeout, and then a 3-run double. So Machine and Condon have driven in 7 of the 8 runs. Next pitch. A swing and a foul straight back. Makes it no balls and 2 strikes. Condon takes his lead. Third baseman Cauley is way off the line, closer to second than third. Next pitch is high. Fastball 94 on the radar gun. Curvelo has the sign. And the pitch is taken, a called third strike. Machine knew it, started to head back to the dugout before the umpire even let the crowd know. So now there's 2 outs, and the hitter will be Chad Stevens. 8 runs on 9 hits for Albuquerque, the Rockies affiliate. 3 runs, 5 hits for Round Rock, the Rangers affiliate. Both teams have committed 1 error. First pitch to Stevens is a fastball called strike, outer third. Ravello glove up against the left hip as he gets the sign. Looked at Charlie, then comes set and throws over. Condon's back with a head first dive. Ravello has primarily been a one-inning guy this year. 26 games, 28 innings. Looking to go 2 innings tonight. His 0-1 pitch is a bouncing ball through the vacated hole on the right side, a base hit. Condon stops at second. He had to wait to make sure the ball did not hit him. Huge gap on the right side of the infield, and once Charlie decided that he needed to wait and not let the ball hit him, then he couldn't beat the ball past him. And after that decision made, he had to stop at second. First pitch is a called strike to Rock Riggio. Riggio's 0 for 3. He's hit the ball to the warning track twice. Caught by Martinez in center and by Zavala in right. 0-1 pitch. A wave and a miss out in front of that splitter. And it's 0-2. Two on, two out. A 5-run Isotopes lead here in the top of the sixth. And Riggio will use his timeout. Runners take their leads. Condon and Stevens. The pitch, bouncing ball to the first baseman, comes up on Bride, stays with it, flips to the pitcher covering in time for the out, and the side is retired. Isotopes tack on a run,
There was three hits, no errors, two left. Bottom of the sixth coming up next. 8-3, Albuquerque leads Round Rock here on the Isotopes Multimedia Network. New Mexico's home.

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7: Albuquerque Isotopes just increased their lead. It's now 8-3 over Round Rock as we start the bottom of the sixth. Mason Green on for his third inning of relief by Ente Belloso, three scoreless. Green allowed three runs in the fourth inning, although only one of them was earned. Scoreless fifth, and now Aaron Zavala to lead off the bottom of the sixth. Here's the first pitch of the inning. It's a wave and a miss. Really good slider for strike one. Middle third of the Express lineup. Zavala, Bride, and Rodriguez. And the strike one pitch is a liner to short, jumping and making the catches. Stevens waited to time his jump, did not need to jump as high as he could. He started to get up in the air, and then the ball kind of had some sinking action to it. And he was in perfect position to make the play. One out, nobody on. And now here is Jonah Bride. First pitch is taken low. 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Next pitch is taken outside for ball. That makes the count 2-1. I'm sorry, that makes the count 2-0. Green fires, and now the count is 2-1, a fastball in the outside corner. Well, on this day in 1980, the great George Brett, the future Hall of Famer, went 5-for-5, and at the end of the day, he was batting .407. Next pitch is taken for a ball, very close. Breaking ball near the outside corner, just missing with that curve to make it 3-1. Green comes set, and his pitch is taken for a called strike. George Brett's pursuit of 400 back in 1980 captivated the nation. Famously, the last batter to hit 400 in a season in the major leagues was Ted Williams, hit 406 in 1941. And Brett put on a serious charge in the second half of the season in 1980, ultimately finished at 390. Now the payoff, line drive, base hit left field. Got it just far enough away from Stevens, to the right of Stevens. So Bryant is on base again, second hit of the game. And there was another future Hall of Famer involved in getting a bunch of hits in the news on this day. 1987. Paul Molitor had a 39-game hitting streak that was also captivating the nation. I love the word captivating, especially when it's followed by the nation. Such a great phrase, captivating the nation. Sounds so dramatic. First pitch, a called strike to Kaber Rodriguez. And there was high drama in Milwaukee the night of Molitor's hitting streak. The 0-1 pitch is hit in the air, right center field. That's Freeman in right field tonight. He's there to make the catch in right center. There's two away. So the Brewers won the game 1-0. Rick Manning had a pinch hit RBI single in the 10th inning, a 1-0 win over Cleveland. Paul Molitor was in the on-deck circle, and the Brewers fans booed because they wanted Molitor to get another at-bat and a chance to extend his hitting streak. Again, it was in Milwaukee. Brewers fans booed as they won the game 1-0 because they wanted Molitor to get another at-bat to keep his hitting streak alive. Here's a swing and a miss by Trevor Hauver. And after the game, Rick Manning felt really awkward. He felt bad that he didn't give Molitor a chance, and then Molitor and his teammates said, no, you have to get hits. We have to try to win the game. That comes first. Here's the 0-1. It's in the dirt for a ball. And, of course, no one has really challenged the famous 56-game hitting streak from Joe DiMaggio. Next pitch is a swing and a miss, and the count is 1-2. 1941 was the year that Joe DiMaggio had his 56-game hitting streak. That is also the year that Ted Williams was the last player to hit 400. Both those things happened in the same year. And again, Paul Molitor's hitting streak ended at 39 in a row on this day, 1987. 1-2 pitch is low and away. To make the count, 2 balls and 2 strikes. Tony Gwynn in 1994 was batting .394 when the strike happened, which ended the season ultimately. We didn't know it at the time. Next pitch is hit high in the air to left field. Sterling Thompson going back. He's slowing down. He's underneath it. Makes the catch just in front of the warning track, and the side is retired. No runs, 1 hit, 1 error, 1 left. We have completed 2/3 of tonight's game. 8-3, Albuquerque is leading Round Rock here on the Isotopes Multimedia Network.
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7: We are on to the seventh inning, final third of tonight's game here from inside Dell Diamond. Albuquerque Isotopes got the jump early, scored 4 in the first inning, lead it 8-3 over Round Rock as we start the seventh inning. The new pitcher is right-hander Josh Spores. Spores famously closed out the Rangers World Series title a couple of years ago. Back at AAA after a whole bunch of injuries, is making his 30th appearance for the Express. He is not on a rehab assignment. He has compiled a 7.24 ERA, although opponents are only hitting 244 against him. Braxton Fulford will start things off, and first pitch is inside high, ball one. Spores 32 strikeouts in 32 innings, but also 23 walks. Next pitch is a ground ball to the left side, fielded by Cauley. Slings it across the infield. Good stretch at first by Bride. And Fulford retired on the ground out to third. And that'll bring Drew Evans to the plate. Spores a second round pick by the Dodgers out of the University of Virginia back in 2015. First pitch to Evans, taken for a ball. Dodgers traded Spores to the Rangers from minor leaguer by the name of John Zambrano, February of 2021. Next pitch is a fastball in there for a called strike. Spores out of the stretch. His pitch, bouncing ball to the second baseman, to Hopper. Glove by Taylor, underhand flip to first. Back-to-back groundouts begin the inning.

0: was Game 5 of the 2023 World Series when Spores got the final 7 outs, 2 1/3 scoreless innings to close out the win over the Diamondbacks and clinch the World Series. Here's Adiel Amador taking high for a ball. He also pitched a scoreless inning in Game 3 of that World Series. Amador takes high, ball 2. In all that postseason, 12 innings for Spores. Only allowed one run. He pitched 10 times in that postseason. Amador takes a called strike outside corner. Pitched in the wild card game 2 against the Tampa Bay Rays, twice against the Orioles in the division series. He pitched 5 times in the 7-game series against the Astros and then twice in the World Series against the Diamondbacks. Next pitch is a line drive base hit right field. Amador is aboard for a third time. That's his second hit. He's also walked. And that'll bring Tyler Freeman to the plate. Freeman's 3-for-4. Top of the order for the Isotopes has really gotten it done. And then, as we mentioned a couple of innings ago, Charlie Condon and Vimeo Machine have combined to drive in 7 of the 8 runs tonight. Freeman a swing and a miss, strike 1. Amador on base 3 times. Freeman on base 3 times, and he has scored 3 runs. Sterling Thompson on base twice. He has scored twice. Condon on base 3 times. He has scored twice. Here's the 0-1 pitch. In the dirt for a ball. And the count is 1-1. Since that 2023 World Series, Spores again, he has had a whole bunch of injuries. Next pitch, a swing and a miss. The next year, he pitched 17 times in the big leagues for the Rangers, but he has not appeared in the major leagues since 2024. Next pitch, Freeman hits in the air to right field. Playable for Zavala. He doesn't have to drift too far back. He's got it, and the side is retired. No runs, 1 hit, no errors, 1 left. Time to stretch. Middle of the 7th, 8-3. 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
0: 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Andrew Baker, the new pitcher. First one to Orlando Martinez is grounded foul behind home. Baker is the third pitcher of the night for the Isotopes. Vicente Belloso, three scoreless. Mason Green went three innings, allowed three runs, only one was earned. And now it's Baker here in the seventh inning. From the stretch, he's 0-1. A wave and a miss. Nothing in two on the left-handed hitting Orlando Martinez. Baker works out of the stretch. Sets at the waist. His pitch home. Driven in the air to left field. Thompson going back. He's there. Makes the catch about letter high, right at the edge of the warning track. So Martinez hit it well, but didn't quite get all of it. And with one out, the hitter will be Cooper Johnson. And first pitch to Cooper is a fastball for a called strike at 98 miles an hour. Righty on righty, 0-1 pitch is delivered. It's a wave and a miss. That makes it 0-2. Rockies game is a final. They blew out the Nationals. 13-1 was the final. Next pitch. Taken high and outside. Tanner Gordon, former Isotope, seven innings, one run allowed. Zach Agnos, two scoreless to finish it off. The 1-2. Fouled straight back. Rockies hit four home runs. Troy Johnston, his fourth. Hunter Goodman, his 36th. Connor Norby, his sixth. That includes his time with the Marlins. And Cole Carrig, his sixth. Thirteen runs on 15 hits for the Rockies tonight in D.C. Baker's next one, a wave and a miss. Puts him away with that slider down and away. Two up and two down here in the bottom of the seventh inning. And here is Alejandro Osuna. Osuna wears uniform number 57. That's extremely unusual for baseball. We got a bunch of high numbers nowadays, but 57 is very rare. That's a right guard's number, not a leadoff hitter's number. First pitch is in the dirt, ball one. 8 runs, 11 hits, 1 error for Albuquerque. 3 runs, 6 hits, 1 error for Round Rock. Here's the 1-0 pitch. A wave and a miss. There's the slider again to make it 1-1. Osuna, walk, single, fly out. Left-handed hitter. The pitch. Missed inside, came back to the fastball at 97, just missed his location. And it's 2-1. Here's the pitch. Pulled in the air to right field. Going back is Freeman. He's on the warning track, looks at the wall, makes the catch about letter high. With his shoulders pointing toward the right field foul pole, and the side is retired. Two balls to the warning track, or very close to the track, but nothing to cross. We go to the eighth inning. 8-3. Albuquerque is leading Round Rock here on the Isotopes Multimedia Network.
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0: It is now the eighth inning, and Albuquerque enjoying an 8-3 lead over Round Rock. 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Sterling Thompson will lead it off. First pitch is high, ball one. Thompson walked, hit by a pitch, grounded into a fielder's choice and fly to left. Looks at the next pitch. It's taken outside for a ball. Fastball at 93 miles an hour. Out of the stretch, Diaz. Big leg kick. The pitch fouled off behind home, out of play. Makes it 2-1. This is game two of this six-game series. Round Rock won in dramatic fashion last night, scoring two in the bottom of the ninth. 5-4 was the final. Next pitch is fouled to the left of us. Bangs off one of the billboards. Back down to some empty seats. And the count is 2-2. Next pitch. This one's playable in the air, left center field. Martinez going over, calls off the left fielder Osuna and makes the catch. So one away, top of the eighth inning. And Charlie Condon to the plate. Tonight's been Charlie's best night in a while. Two hits, a double and a single. He has driven in three. He has scored two. He's also been hit by a pitch. Charlie needed a night like this. Get him going again. First pitch is a fastball missed inside, ball one. Gone in the third overall pick, first round by the Rockies, 2024 at the University of Georgia. A swing and a miss. Couldn't time that one, it's 1-1. So it's not like Charlie's been a pro for a long time, but he's also had some injuries. And so I was wondering just how many games has he played this year compared to other years? Here's the next pitch. That is a bit high. Makes it 2-1. Well, tonight is his 109th game. Last year he played 99 games, and then he actually played 22 more in the Arizona Fall League. So he ended up playing 121 last year. Next pitch, a swing and a miss. And then going back to 2024, he only played in 25 games in his pro debut after getting drafted. 2-2 pitch. Check swing. Did he go on the appeal down to first? Yes, says the umpire, and Charlie will not challenge the check swing. The pitch was a ball, but the question is whether Charlie went around enough. First base umpire said yes. Condon elected not to go to the check swing challenge. I got to look at the replay, and honestly, I have no idea. I don't know if I'm ever going to know what 45 degrees is from bat barrel to bat handle. I don't know if that would have been a strike or not. Here is Vimeo Machine taking a call strike. It looked to the naked eye like Charlie went around enough to the point where most umpires are going to ring you up. Here's the pitch that's high. Of course, the threshold for what most umpires will ring you up on is not necessarily 45 degrees. I want to keep seeing more just so that I can learn and get more of a sample size in my own brain. 1-1 hit high in the air down the left field line. Going over toward the line is Osuna. Disappears from my view. It's a foul ball, says the umpire, and not a catch. I cannot see him, but the umpire put his hands up. That means foul, and then he pointed to his left. That means out of play or in foul territory. So no catch. I have no idea how close he came to catching it. I do know the count is 1-2, though. Isotopes have led the whole way, 8-3 the current score. Two outs, nobody on here in the eighth inning. Machine back in the box. The pitch is fouled off.

0: And the next pitch will be the eighth pitch of the at-bat. Here's the pitch from Diaz. It is hit in the air to left field. Barely moving is Osuna. He's right there. He's got it. Isotopes go down in order. 1, 2, 3. Bottom of the eighth is coming up next with Albuquerque leading 8-3 over Round Rock here on the Isotopes Multimedia Network.
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0: We have a very good view of the moon here from Dell Diamond in Round Rock, Texas. We start the bottom of the eighth inning, 8-3 the score. Albuquerque is leading Round Rock. The moon is approximately 98% illuminated tonight. It'll be a full moon tomorrow. Andrew Baker's first pitch is fouled back off the bat of Cam Cauley. Baker, a 1-2-3 seventh inning, back out for the eighth. From the stretch, here's the 0-1, missed low and away. Cauley is fly to the warning track, grounded into a fielder's choice, and then standard ground out. And here's the pitch. Grounded foul to the on-deck hitter. Bare-handed play made by John Taylor in the on-deck circle. And always tell the infielders, the on-deck circle, they can't help themselves. They have to try to field it. Outfielders, maybe they'll go after it. Infielders, it's in the DNA. There's a ground ball near them. Doesn't matter if they're in the field or in the on-deck circle. They got to field it. Next pitch, pulled in the air to left field. Thompson going back, has a beat on it. He's there. He makes the catch. One away. Isotopes Baseball brought to you in part by Malloy Los Lunas, the proud to sponsor Isotopes Double Plays. Topes have not turned any tonight. Came close once. A couple of important outs that they've made getting express on the bases. For each double play, the Isotopes turn, you can save an extra $5.05 off any vehicle at Malloy Los Lunas, shop from six automotive brands. They're located south of Isotopes Park, just off I-25, about 15 minutes south of the ballpark. Here's John Taylor. Tags very high, off the glove of Fulford all the way to the backstop. Ball one. Isotopes a five-run lead, bottom of the eighth. Baker's 1-0 pitch, way outside. That is ball two. Baker gets the sign. Fulford sets the target. And here comes the pitch. Taken low. That is ball three. Baker pitched three times last week against Las Vegas. Two of his outings were scoreless. The other one he gave up three runs, two earned.

0: one and a third innings. Next pitch is high, ball four. So a four-pitch walk issued to Taylor. And now the batter will be Aaron Zavala. Let's see if Baker can get us one of those Malloy Los Lunas double play grounders here. One on, one out, bottom of the eighth. 8-3, Isotopes the lead. First pitch to Zavala. Fastball, called strike inside corner. 97 on the radar gun. Small lead for Taylor at first base. And the pitch. Driven in the air to right center field. Freeman and Avens both in pursuit. Neither one of them will get it. Hits off the side of the wall. Avens chucks it back in. Taylor trying to score. Amador's relay throw is not in time. It's an RBI double for Aaron Zavala. And Round Rock trying to get back into this one now, trailing 8-4. Well, where that ball hit, the wall is very much angled at a way that it hit at the bottom of the wall, and then it bounced directly to where Evans was positioned himself. He played it really smart off the wall. But still a long way to go to throw him out at home. Evans to Amador was late. Here's Jonah Bride. And he takes low, ball one. Right has two hits. They're both singles. And here's the 1-0. Take in, called strike. Makes it 1-1. Bright, a very good eye. Bends the knee, slightly open stance. Very quiet at the plate. Takes outside. That's ball two. And now Baker's next pitch. Low, down and away, and the count is 3-1. On deck is Caber Rodriguez. Here's the pitch. There's a strike. Just caught the outside corner. Hummed in a fastball there. And the Isotopes bullpen, it's right-hander Jeff Criswell loosening up. Now the 3-2. Here it comes. Chopper off the plate, charging as the shortstop. Stevens fields from the grass, throws to first, got him. Advancing to third was Zavala. And so now there's two outs, and the hitter will be Caber Rodriguez. Well, this ballpark here in Round Rock was the site of one of the best outings of the season for Blake Adams. Excuse me, for Andrew Baker. And we're going to have a pitch timer violation against Baker. So ball one before this at bat begins. It was on July 2nd. Baker pitched a scoreless eighth and ninth inning as the Isotopes won it 4-3. The 1-0 is low, ball two. Baker entered when the game was tied, a scoreless eighth. Isotopes scored one in the top of the ninth, came back on for the bottom of the ninth, and struck out the side to close it out. 2-0 pitch, low and away. So now it's 3-0. Zavala at third, two outs. And the 3-0 pitch is taken for a called strike. Rodriguez was kind of flinching jumping back a little. So now the count is 3-1. Baker steers at the runner at third. Then the pitch home is low, ball four. So Rodriguez walks, second walk of the inning. Fulford's going to walk out to the mound to talk it over with his pitcher. And Trevor Harver will bat once the meeting of the minds is complete on the mound. Still four more games here in Round Rock. We'll play night games tomorrow, Friday, and Saturday. Tomorrow is another one starting at 5:45 Mountain Time. Then 6:05 Mountain Time, Friday and Saturday. Day game just after 12 noon on Sunday. We're back home on Tuesday to host the Tacoma Rainiers. That's the Mariners affiliate. That is the second to last or penultimate homestand of the year. Isotopes host Tacoma starting Tuesday, September 1st, and host Salt Lake starting Tuesday, September 15th. Those are the final 2 weeks, final 12 home games of the year. Trevor Harver, the batter. First and third, two outs. And here comes Pedro Lopez out of the Isotopes dugout. That might be it. I think the catcher going out to the mound was to stall. Pedro is looking at the pin, points to the pin, and we got a break in the action for this pitching change. Jeff Criswell coming in Albuquerque 8, Round Rock 4. And this is the Isotopes Multimedia Network.
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0: So it's Jeff Criswell out of the Isotopes bullpen. He is the fourth Albuquerque pitcher of the night. Isotopes are leading 8-4. We're in the bottom of the eighth inning. Runners at first and second. There is two outs. Criswell most likely will be asked to get the final four outs of this game. He last pitched Saturday with the final two innings in a 14-4 victory over Las Vegas. That's the only game the Isotopes won on that last homestand. He threw 39 pitches over those two innings. So he's on 3 days rest. And Trevor Harver, the batter. This will be considered a safe situation if Criswell gets the final four outs. First pitch, a wave and a miss for strike one. Three criteria for a save. One, the most commonly known, and that's three runs or less. The second, sometimes forgotten, is that if the tying run is on deck when you enter the game, and that's the case right now, then it's a save situation. Next pitch, foul back to the third base side suites. Again, it's a four-run lead, two on. So the on-deck hitter represents the tying run that makes it a save situation. And then the third criteria is the final three innings of a game, regardless of what the score is, even if it's a 20-run lead. As long as you go the final three innings or more, then you get the save. 0-2 pitch. Taking called third strike. That ends the inning. Criswell comes in and makes short work of Harver on three pitches. So the Express settle for one run, one hit, no errors, two left. We head to the ninth, 8-4. Albuquerque leads Round Rock here on the Isotopes Multimedia Network.
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0: We have reached the ninth inning, and the Round Rock Express go to their seventh pitcher of the night. His name is Gavin Collier. Albuquerque has the lead 8-4. Well, when your starting pitcher gets knocked out in the first inning, that's usually going to lead to a whole lot of pitchers, and that has been the case. David Davalio gave up four runs to eight batters, two-thirds of an inning. Ryan Lobos, 2 1/3 scoreless. Jack Leiter, rehab assignment, three runs allowed in the fourth inning. Luis Curvelo, 2 innings, one run allowed. Josh Spores, Alexis Diaz, scoreless frames. And now it's Collier. First pitch fouled off above the dugout into the netting on the first base side, the Isotopes dugout. Strike one on Chad Stevens. Stevens, Riggio, and Fulford, 6-7-8 hitters. Collier from the stretch, middle of the rubber, sets the waist. Here's the pitch. Look out, it hit him in the helmet. Oh my, Chad's still on his feet. Chad went up the first baseline, did a U-turn, heading back to the plate. Pedro Lopez, Rock Riggio, Trainer Hoshi Mizutani all checking on him. It got just above the ear. The helmet came flying off. Chad was ducking to get out of the way, so it was not a full impact. It kind of went off the side of the helmet. And again, Chad never went to the ground. He stayed on his feet the entire time. And Stevens is going to exit the game, it looks like. Yeah, he's going toward the first base dugout. There for a moment, I couldn't tell if he was heading to first base or the first base dugout. And so the Isotopes are going to take no chances. When you think about Kyle Karros, the collision he had with Ezekiel Tovar about 10 days ago. Kyle went on the concussion list, came off Friday, and then 2 days later was placed right back on the concussion list. So Stevens will depart. Nick Kent will run for him. Kent is going to get in some jogs down the right field line. Well, that was a 96-mile-an-hour fastball that got him in the helmet. And again, it looked like it was just above the left ear, hitting the helmet. Here's Rock Riggio. First pitch, ground ball sharply hit. Diving play, Rodriguez at short, goes to second. They'll get one. And so Kent is forced out at second base. Well, that was a play where the Express were not even thinking about a double play. Rodriguez led Taylor to the bag. Taylor was coming way over from deep in the hole, and he caught it and just ran past second base. Almost like it was the finish line, not even looking to turn two. Here's Braxton Fulford, one on, one out. First pitch off the end of the bat, blooper, right field. That one's down for a hit. Riggio got a great read. He'll go first to third. Here's the throw. It's a one-hopper. It scoots away and into the dugout, which means that Riggio will be pointed home and will score on the air. And the Isotopes have tacked on a run, now leading 9-4. Well, Aaron Zavala came up throwing. It was a strong one-hop throw. Cam Cawley couldn't pick it, and the angle put it right into the dugout where the opening is, where you go down the steps. A little bit more to the left or the right, it hits off a railing. It stays in play. But Cawley couldn't pick it, and once it goes into the dugout, that means runners advance. Now, Fulford had already gotten a second, so he goes to third. And Drew Avins takes outside ball one. Next pitch is taken for a ball. And so now it's 2-0 on Avins. So the Isotopes are outside of slam range. Five-run lead. Infield's in. 2-0 pitch. Take in low, ball three. Call your sets. The pitch home, way inside, high. So that is ball four. That puts runners at the corners for Adiel Amador and the catcher Johnson out to the mound for a visit. It's a quick mound visit. Johnson heads back behind the plate. Amador will hit for the sixth time now. Two singles, a walk. On base, three of his five trips to the plate tonight. And first pitch. Fastball misses, low and in, ball one. While you're ready, the pitch home. Taking called strike near the top of the zone. Collier has been up to the big leagues with the Rangers three times this year. This is his first year in the major leagues. He's been an up and down guy quite a bit. Debut came April 16th. Next pitch, ground ball to the right side. Taylor's going to come home, and the tag is in time. Fulford didn't slide, didn't really run him over. Just kind of came in, and that's a tag play. That's not a force play. He was just kind of trying to stride in with his foot. Again, he wasn't trying to run him over. That's illegal now. I think maybe Fulford was surprised the throw came home. And now here's Tyler Freeman, who swings and fouls it off. There's a fan in the stand that's yelling, "We love Cody." Cody's the younger brother. This is Tyler that's at the plate. I don't know if the fan is trying to get under Tyler's skin by saying that he loves his brother, or whether he's confused on which Freeman it is. Next pitch is high. Cody's in the big leagues with the Rangers. Tyler's at the plate. Tyler's parents are probably in the stands. They live about 45-minute drive away, Liberty Hill, Texas. It's 31 miles from here. 1-1 pitch. Take in low, ball two. Tyler's got three hits tonight and five at-bats. Next pitch is fouled off over the netting into the seats. Makes it 2-2. 9-4, Albuquerque the lead. We're in the ninth inning. Runners take their leads. The pitch, a swing and a miss, struck him out, and the side is retired. Isotopes did tack on an insurance run. They did it on one hit. There was one error and two left on base. Last call for the Express when we come back. 9-4. Albuquerque leads Round Rock here on the Isotopes Multimedia Network.
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0: 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Jeff Criswell returns to the mound. He'll try to get the final three outs. He got the last out in the eighth. Orlando Martinez to lead it off, a left-handed hitter. First pitch is high, ball one. Martinez, Johnson, and Osuna, 8-9-1 hitters for Round Rock. Criswell from the stretch. He is 1-0. Taken high, ball two. Criswell, fourth pitcher of the night for the Isotopes. Bayoso, Green, Baker, and now Criswell. The pitch outside. Fastball at 94 miles an hour. That's ball three. Martinez deep in the box, very upright, strides in. The pitch taken, called strike, looked like he was going to take no matter what. Ground out, then an RBI ground out, and then a fly ball just shy of the warning track and left. And his 3-1 pitch is driven in the air to left field again. Thompson, plenty of room in front of the warning track. He's got it. One away here in the ninth inning. Isotopes trying to snap the Round Rock four-game winning streak. The Express have won 7 of 8. Isotopes have dropped 2 in a row and 10 of 12. Those streaks are 2 outs away from ending. Cooper Johnson the batter now. Righty on righty in Criswell's first pitch. It is a fastball for a called strike on the outside corner. Johnson had an RBI single in the fourth inning, but he was thrown out at first base, taking too far of a lead right after the single. Next pitch is fouled back. It's a really smart play by Braxton Fulford. There was a play at the plate. Fulford knew the runner at home was going to be safe. He charged in to field it and threw behind Johnson, who had taken the turn at first. Charlie Cunningham snuck in behind him, and he got thrown out. Criswell looking to put him away. 0-2 pitch, delivered. Check swing, he did not go. Slider missed down and away. Four. Isotopes the 5-run lead here, bottom of the ninth inning with one out. And now the 1-2 pitch from Criswell is en route. Chopper foul to the third base dugout. Still one ball and two strikes. Tomorrow night, Jake Brooks scheduled to go for Albuquerque. Winston Santos for Round Rock. Next pitch, a wave and a miss. Got him with a great sweeper. So now Criswell and the Isotopes are one out from victory. And Alejandro Osuna, last night's hero, will at least try to keep this game going. Osuna made a leaping catch at the top of the wall in the top of the ninth inning to save a run. And then it was his double that won it at the bottom of the ninth last night. And Round Rock's a long ways from that. They're down five. First pitch, fastball, called strike, popping the mitt of Fulford on the outside corner. Now the 0-1 from Criswell. Very high. And the count is one ball and one strike. Criswell hands together inside the glove, right around the belt. Here's the pitch. That's a chopper foul to the first base side. And now the Express are down to their final strike. A 4-run first inning, a 3-run fourth inning made it 7-0 early for the Isotopes. It's now 9-4 here in the bottom of the ninth inning. Criswell gets a new baseball, rubs it up briefly. One ball, two strikes, two outs. Here's the pitch. Very high. Tried a fastball, overthrew it, counts 2-2. Now the next one from Criswell. A swing and a miss, struck him out. The ball game is over. Albuquerque Isotopes snap a 2-game losing streak, get their first victory this week here at Round Rock. Final score tonight is 9-4 over the Express. Well, really good work by Criswell as he retires all four batters that he faces in a row to close things out. We'll take a break, then we'll come back and we'll start the Southwest Copy Systems post-game show. We'll add up all the totals, go through the highlights, some more details about the Rockies game in D.C., plus the other scores around the Pacific Coast League. Again, the final tonight, Albuquerque, the Rockies affiliate 9, Round Rock, the Rangers affiliate 4, and this is the Isotopes Multimedia Network.
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0: 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Isotopes leave 11 stranded. And for Round Rock, the Rangers AAA squad, 4 runs, 7 hits, 2 errors. The Express leave 6 on base. Winning pitcher was Mason Green. He pitched the 4th, 5th, and 6th innings. Gave up 3 runs, 1 earned. The other 2 were unearned. Green improves to 7-4. That leads the Isotopes and wins with 7. David Davalio takes the loss. He got knocked out in the first inning. 4 runs, all earned in 2/3 of an inning. Davalio drops to 0-5. The save goes to Jeff Criswell, his first this year. He got the final 4 outs. Again, he took over with a 4-run lead, but there was 2 on, which meant the tying run was in the on-deck circle. That is one of the 3 criteria to get the save. Again, it was his first. Time of the game was 2 hours and 51 minutes, 2-5-1. We began at 6:46 p.m. Central Time. We concluded at 9:37. Tonight's attendance brought to you by the New Mexico Public Regulation Commission. Tonight's crowd, 3,021. 3,021 here at Dell Diamond. With the victory, Albuquerque snaps its 2-game losing streak. Isotopes 24-29 in the second half. Overall record 63-65. Round Rock's 4-game winning streak comes to an end. The Express 31-22 in the second half. Overall record is 62-66. All right, so those are the totals. We'll take a break, then we'll come back, and we'll go through the game details along with the highlights. Again, 9-4 the final. Albuquerque defeated Round Rock, and this is the Isotopes Multimedia Network.
18: Albuquerque's got some amazing local businesses that are killing it in our community. I've got my favorites. I know you have yours. And a lot of these business owners can't afford thousands of dollars in advertising like the big companies. 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
0: We continue with the Southwest Copy Systems postgame show. 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All right, let's get to the details. David Davalio started right away. He ran into trouble. Walked Adiel Amador on five pitches. Tyler Freeman then had a single and put runners at first and third, and with Sterling Thompson at the plate, Isotopes looking to make something happen on the bases. Freeman runs, pitch is taken, it's off the glove of Johnson. Sprinting home is Amador, he scores standing. Now Freeman's on his way to third, the throw is not in time, and the Isotopes have a 1-0 lead, manufacturing a run. The stolen base by Freeman, the pass ball by Johnson gets the Isotopes the lead. Thompson ended up walking after that, and then he stole second base. So you got second and third, nobody out. And next up was Charlie Condon. 2-0 pitch. Condon drives one right center field gap, and that splits the outfielders. Hits the grass, and it one-hops the wall. That scores Freeman, and that scores Thompson right behind him. Charlie Condon, a big two-run opposite field double, and it's 3-0 Isotopes. Yeah, we were four batters into the game at that point. Still nobody out. And next up for the Isotopes was Vimeo Machine. A deep breath, a 1-0 pitch. It is a line drive, base hit right field. Condon on his way to third base, and he's going to get waved in. Zavala comes up throwing. It's cut off. Sliding in feet first safely is Condon. Vimeo Machine, the RBI single, and it's now 4-0 Isotopes. Chad Stevens then followed with a single to left, and so the first six batters all got on. And there was a fly out, a strikeout that end of the night for Davalio at 32 pitches. And then Ryan Lobos came on, got a ground out. But the Isotopes got the jump in a big-time way with four in the top of the first. Bottom of the first, Bayente Bayoso walked the first hitter, got the next three in order. Neither team scored in the second or third innings. Isotopes stranded three in that stretch. The Express left two more during that stretch. Bayoso was really good tonight, three scoreless innings. Departed after 41 pitches. He's scheduled to come back on 3 days rest on Sunday. Now let's go to the fourth inning. Jack Leiter took over on a Major League Rehab assignment. Amador infield single. Freeman hit and run single. Put runners at first and third. And then Thompson hit a ground ball to first. Jonah Bride came home, got Amador at the plate. And then Charlie Condon hit by a pitch. So after all that, you got bases loaded, one out, and Vimeo Machine, the batter. Leiter has the sign. Runners take their leads. The pitch is driven in the right center field gap, and that one splits the outfielders, and that's going to bring in a lot of runs. First is Amador. Then it's Thompson. Right behind him is Condon. It's a bases clearing. Three-run double for Vimeo Machine, and it's a 7-0 Isotopes advantage. So the Topes really had a big lead at that point. Next two retired. That took us to the bottom of the fourth when Mason Green took over. He walked the first batter. Second batter hit a ground ball to second. Amador fielded it, and he basically led Chad Stevens too much to the bag. And instead of turning a double play, there was nobody that got out on that play. So now there's two on. Nobody out. Cabert Rodriguez, the batter. The 1-1. Is driven high in the air to deep left field. Sprinting back is Thompson. He has to play it off the wall. Around third base comes Zavala, and the second run will be held at third base. Cabert Rodriguez just barely missed a home run. Instead, it's an RBI double. Round Rock on the board now, trailing 7-1. Green struck out the next batter, Trevor Hover, which was a big out. And then with one away, the infield is back, and at the plate was Orlando Martinez. Green works from the third base side of the rubber. Pauses just above the belt. Here's the pitch. That's a ground ball to the third baseman. Riggio fields, looks the runner back at second, throws on to first for the out. Run scores on the play. RBI ground out for Orlando Martinez. And the Isotopes lead is down to 7-2. So the Express looking for additional runs. And next up was their catcher, Cooper Johnson. Look at second, and then the 1-1 pitch home is a line drive center field. Avins has to play it on a bounce. They're going to send the runner. Avins, a great arm. The throw, one hopper, not in time. Fulford throws back to first. Out at first base is Johnson. The run will count at home. But out at first base is Johnson for taking too long of a pivot off first base, and Braxton Fulford throws him out. That's how the inning ends, with Albuquerque's lead down to 7-3. So that took us to the fifth inning. Isotopes went down in order 1-2-3. Now let's go bottom five, where the Isotopes defense was shining again. A fly out, a ground out, and next up was John Taylor. And here's the 2-2. And that is pulled fair, just barely fair, past the dive of Condon, down the line into the corner. At least a double for Taylor. He's looking back and decides he's going to try for a triple. Relay throw from Stevens is close. Out at third is the call. Freeman to Stevens to Riggio, and Taylor out at third base. And that is the Jack Daniel's Tennessee Whiskey play of the game. Jack Daniel's Tennessee Whiskey, proud sponsor of the Isotopes. Every drop of Jack is mellowed through sugar maple charcoal for that signature smooth taste. Now that is what makes Jack, Jack. Whether neat on the rocks or with a splash of cola, enjoy the game with a true American classic. Please drink responsibly. So that was a huge momentum swing, I felt. And then on to the sixth inning, Isotopes tacking on more. Tyler Freeman led it off with the double, his third hit of the game. Two batters later, it was Charlie Condon at the plate. The 1-1 pitch, Freeman is running. It's pulled down the left field line. That is down at the base hit. Freeman will score easily. Condon will stop at first base as Osuna gets it in quickly. Charlie Condon's got three RBIs, including that RBI single, and it's 8-3 Isotopes. No other runs in that inning. Bottom of the sixth, Mason Green, another scoreless frame. Onto the seventh inning, Isotopes couldn't get anything going against Josh Spores. Bottom of the seventh, Andrew Baker set the express down in order. Topes went down in order, top of the eighth. Now let's go bottom eight. Baker got the first out of the inning. Then he walked Taylor. And next up was cleanup man Aaron Zavala. And the pitch. Driven in the air to right center field. Freeman and Avins both in pursuit. Neither one of them will get it. Hits off the side of the wall. Avins chucks it back in. Taylor trying to score. Amador's relay throw is not in time. It's an RBI double for Aaron Zavala. And Round Rock trying to get back into this one now, trailing 8-4. Then came a ground out, then came a walk. So now you got two on and two out, and Pedro Lopez wasn't messing around. He went to Jeff Criswell, and Criswell came on and struck out Trevor Hover on three pitches to end the inning and strand two. Now to the ninth, Gavin Collier, the seventh pitcher of the game for Round Rock, took over. Second pitch of the inning hit Chad Stevens in the helmet. Chad departed the game. He never left his feet. He was never down on the ground. Walked off with the trainer. After Rock Riggio hit into a fielder's choice, next up was Braxton Fulford. First pitch off the end of the bat. Blooper right field. That one's down for a hit. Riggio got a great read. He'll go first to third. Here's the throw. It's a one-hopper. It scoots away and into the dugout, which means that Riggio will be pointed home and will score on the air. And the Isotopes have tacked on a run, now leading 9-4. So that took us to the bottom of the ninth inning. Criswell looking to close it out. Retired Martinez on a fly out to left. Struck out Cooper Johnson. Last batter of the game was Alejandro Osuna. Now the next one from Criswell. A swing and a miss. Struck him out. The ball game is over. Albuquerque Isotopes snap a two-game losing streak. Get their first victory this week here at Round Rock. Final score tonight is 9-4 over the Express. And so that's how it sounded on this Wednesday evening. Again, the Isotopes had lost two in a row and 10 of 12 before tonight. Much needed victory as they try to close out the season on a winning note and try to finish the season with a winning record. They are now 63-65 overall. Last time the Isotopes had a winning season was 2013. Last time the Rockies had a AAA team with a winning season was the year before, 2012, when their affiliate was in Colorado Springs. That's what the Isotopes are playing for the rest of this season. All right, one more break, then we're back. Some news about the Rockies game in D.C. Check the other scores of the Pacific Coast League, and we'll wrap things up. This is the Isotopes Multimedia Network.
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0: Final segment of the Southwest Copy Systems postgame show. 9-4, Albuquerque defeats Round Rock to even up the series at one game apiece. Good news for the Isotopes parent club, Colorado Rockies. A blowout win in D.C., 13-1 the final over the Washington Nationals. Troy Johnson, two-run homer in the fifth inning. Cole Kerrigan, two-run homer later in that fifth. And then Connor Norby broke it open with a grand slam in the seventh inning. For good measure in the eighth inning, Hunter Goodman, a home run in his second game back from the injured list. He also homered yesterday in his first game back off the injured list. Connor Norby, an RBI single as well. Ezekiel Tovar, RBI single, added up a 13-1 victory. Tanner Gordon, seven strong innings, got the win his first of the year. Zach Agnos, two scoreless to close it out. Around the Pacific Coast League, El Paso and Oklahoma City playing a doubleheader to make up for a game that was postponed on July 11th. El Paso won the first game in eight innings. That's a seven-inning doubleheader, so extra innings become 8-5-4. El Paso defeated OKC, and then the Comets with a shutout win, 6-0 in the nightcap in order to get a split of that doubleheader. The other three games are all in the Pacific time zone. Sacramento, a 5-2 lead at Reno in the sixth. Salt Lake, a 7-1 lead at Tacoma. They're only in the third. And Las Vegas at home with a 2-0 lead over first-place Sugarland. First-place Sugarland has lost three in a row. If Sugarland does not rally from that 2-0 deficit, then Round Rock will remain three games back. And if Sugarland comes back and wins, then Round Rock will be four out. Oklahoma City, with a split of the doubleheader, means that they will either lose a half game or pick up a half game. Isotopes are out of it. Sacramento trying to pick up a game in the standings. Again, they have a three-run lead in the sixth. They could be three games out as we start play tomorrow. Could be. We'll see what happens. We'll update all the standings and everything tomorrow. As we play game three of a six-game series, we invite you to come join us. The pitching matchup, Jake Brooks for Albuquerque, Winston Santos for Round Rock, a couple of right-handers. Our coverage will begin with Isotopes on Deck at 5:25 Mountain Time, and first pitch set for 5:45 Mountain Time. Now for our studio engineer, Bob Walpo, I'm Josh Sushon, thanking you for listening and saying goodnight here from Dale Diamond. In the final, 9-4, Albuquerque defeated Round Rock. 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
15: He fits like a glove with this group. Now, he's not the same three-point shooter that Nas is, and really nobody is. Nas is one of the best stretch bigs in all of the NBA. He laces them from beyond the arc. Jonathan Kuminga, though, gives Minnesota someone else that they can play through offensively, someone else that can have the ball in their hands offensively. So I love the move for them. And I may go as far as to say it's low-key an upgrade, man. Like, Jonathan Kuminga can hoop. Question is Coach Finch going to be able to push the right buttons and say what you want about Minnesota and their shortcomings in the postseason? Everybody that is in that locker room tells you it ain't because of Coach Finch. Coach Finch is a real one. Coach Finch is somebody who's going to keep it 8 more than 92 and tell it to you how a T.I. is. Anthony Edwards loves him some Chris Finch. How many times over the past couple of years has Ant-Man come out and said, hey, look, Coach Finch putting us in the right position to succeed. Coach Finch giving us the answers to the damn test. We're just not executing. So when it comes to Minnesota next year, in this loaded Western Conference, I might add, and we need a break from the NBA, right? It feels like the NBA season is so damn long, and it doesn't really get a break when you think about summer league, the draft lottery, you know what I'm saying, free agency. It's the league that never sleeps, y'all, right? I think for the NBA this year, it's great that we got a little bit of a break. It's going to be bonkers. It's going to be bonkers. Parity is the name of the game. What is it, 8 straight different champs in the league? Hey, man. Going to have another one this year probably. The association is going to be off the chain coming up in 2026. Big news, though, out of the association. Jonathan Kuminga, now a member of the Minnesota Timberwolves. 2 years, $12.4 million deal, according to Shams Charania of ESPN. Choosing the T-Wolves, Kuminga did, chose the T-Wolves over the Lakers, Bulls, and Blazers. The Blazers would have been the interesting one. And the Blazers had a tough week. They lost Shaedon Sharpe earlier this week to a torn meniscus. He's going to be out 3 to 6 months. So that is a tough blow for them. But losing out on that Jonathan Kuminga sweepstakes, another tough blow for them as well. The Lakers would have been interesting too. Skinny Luka, I don't know if you all have seen the photos of Skinny Luka surfacing on the internet. If he was fat frying the way that he was, imagine what he's going to be coming up in 2026. A lot more to get through here on Westwood One Sports Night, including an update on the biggest story in the world of sports. What is the SEC and Big Ten going to do? The SEC officially laying out their punishments. We'll give them to you next.
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21: 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So how do you cultivate emotional safety? 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
26: We're missing $17 billion. Sounds like that guy's probably going to have to offload his $10 billion asset.
27: California love. That's all I'm hearing from this. It's all I'm hearing. Yeah, no, it's really funny. And what did Mark Walter have to do? Because he was trying to gain some capital. What did he do? Who did he reach out to? Do you know? He reached out to Mets owner Steve Cohen.
26: Not Cohen? Yeah.
27: He reached out to another billionaire. Hey, please, I need help. I need help with capital. I need to reach out to your company. Please help me. Please bail me out. And now he's saying that, no, we're not going to sell. Our revenue is greater than any other team, which there probably is truth to that. There's probably truth to that, but that's because of the TV deal where they don't have to give up as much. So when you don't have to, you know, pay as much into a system, then you're going to keep more money. Obviously, that's just simple math. And so your revenue is going to look larger than it actually is. Your margins are going to look a lot different.
28: Somebody get these beggars out of here.
27: Exactly. Reaching out to other billionaires because we got to bail ourselves out. But don't worry, because we said that we make enough money. Our revenue's great. Revenue's great.
26: Here's the thing. Here's the people, because the first thing that I would think, like, who owns the New Orleans Saints? Who owns the Charlotte Hornets? Who owns
27: the Rooneys?
26: Who owns the Orlando Magic? Who owns the Toronto Blue Jays? Stop answering. It's antithetical to the point. If I asked the general public who owns a list of 10 franchises, which is where I was going there, thank you for naming half of them, most people could get two or three. Like, Jerry Jones. Like, yeah, good, nice. Robert Kraft. Good, very good. You could build out two or three out of 10. Okay? Most people don't give a hoot who the owner is of their franchise, who the owner is of a franchise across the country. They don't care. In this case, you should care. Why? Because in Major League Baseball, the owner, their capital, their money, their back pocket, that matters a whole damn lot to the operation, far more than other leagues, since there isn't a salary cap, and the owner can kind of just pay whatever he wants to the players that he harbors on his rosters. Mark Walter built the Dodgers into what they are today. Now, got some help from Major League Baseball after the Dodgers filed for bankruptcy 15 years ago, and now they have some breaks because of that. But he built the Dodgers into what they are. If Mark Walter has to sell the team, if he goes down, the Dodgers and what they built go down with him. I believe that.
27: Well, I feel like this is just like a domino effect that's affecting now all of these organizations that he's a part of. We saw with the Los Angeles Lakers that Jeannie Buss is asking a court to block siblings' vote to sell their Lakers shares. And what had happened earlier this year? What happened? Oh, Mark Walter sold the team to Josh Kushner and Bob Iger at $12.5 billion valuation. So now we're seeing the other owners like, hey, we don't want to sell our shares. No, oh, we do. It's just, I feel like this is creating a lot of issues with any team that he's a part of. And he's saying, like, I'm not going to sell the team. There's no plans on selling. They keep coming out and saying that. But I feel like if you're just taking down all the organizations because you were a fraud and committed all these kind of illegal activities, then we got to step down. We have to do it.
26: Yeah. What is Major League Baseball's role in this?
27: The timing of it is fantastic. It's really fantastic because we already know that the competitive balance agreement, we already know the CBA is going to end this year. So they're going to have to go in and talk about, hey, let's salary cap. How can we fix all these things? The Players Association and the owners. When you have one of these owners, when you have reporters like Jeff Passan coming down saying any team could have done that, and now he's walking back on that. He has deleted posts where he said, where have I said that? Because he's getting community noted. Getting community noted saying, oh, wait, now you're saying every team should just commit fraud because not even the Dodgers could afford that. They couldn't even afford that. And so what's going to happen is they're all going to get together, and they're going to talk about a salary cap, and they're going to talk about, hey, so we realize that even the richest of teams are unable to do this. This isn't a sustainable model. We're going to have to fix the game. But that's not going to be a conversation that happens overnight or in a week or in a month. It'll take a long time for baseball to get back on its feet.
26: Salary cap, baby!
27: Woo!
26: Yeah!
27: Come on now.
26: Listen, this time next year, in the exact... No AL West team will be over 500. They'll all be 0-0. But once again, I mean, kind of, you know, time's a circle. No AL West team will be above 500. I say that. The Astros were a game up now.
27: Woo!
26: I think they're 2 games up the division and a game above 500.
27: They lost last night pretty bad.
26: Yep, well, for the Rangers. So, yeah, no. Yep, still every team in the AL West is below 500. They actually, AL West teams will have a worse winning percentage this time next year at 0-0. They'll have a worse winning percentage today than they will this time next year at 0-0 when we lock out and don't even play baseball. Those are your idiots of the day. Laura Jimenez runs the board. Addie Bates produces. When we come back, oh no. College football just said you can't have NFL players. And this one team, this one coach said, we don't care. We'll do it anyway. Westwood One Sports, the Westwood One Sports app. That's next. 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

0: Don McLean, covering all things Houston. Yesterday, I said something on a one-off. I was listening back to the show. Just like, did I really say that? I said the Houston Texans might win the Super Bowl. Here's why that is a fact. Coming up next, John McLean. This is Westwood One Sports. It is the Westwood One Sports app. This is the Drake Tolles Show.
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15: They're currently free from new accidents. That earlier northbound crash on I-25 near Montgomery Boulevard has been cleared. In the North Valley, traffic east and west on Alameda Boulevard and Paseo del Norte is also running smoothly to I-25.
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5: 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Here's Jeff Symbieta and J.J. Buck.
6: The waiting game continues. Not just for the return of Jeff Symbieta, but eligibility questions with the college football regular season bearing down on us. We have games on Saturday, Zero Week, and for Lobo football, they hope sooner rather than later. They'll get an answer on an outstanding pass rusher if he will be eligible. What it do, and welcome in to the opening drive right here on 95.9 FM, AM 610, The Sports Animal. J.J. Buck joined by our quarterback, Ned James, this morning. Got Bob holding it down behind the glass. Adrian producing on Pro View Networks. Good Thursday morning to everyone. And it is game week for some teams and turning their attention to their week one opponent, wrapping up camp style practices, going to install game plans and look at specifics with opponents. But yet there are still schools waiting on eligibility questions. Yesterday, Brett Carr, who had his hearing trying to get his injunction, his stay, whatever the legal word is needed to be eligible to play this next season. As we have discussed throughout the week, with the 5-for-5 being implemented in the summer, we knew the lawsuits were coming, and the NCAA is, I think, fine at this point in time, just kind of fighting the specific lawsuits across the board. Everyone is trying to find their favorable judge in the right place to get them eligible this season. And Brett Carr, who isn't one of the high-profile guys that was an NFL camp over the summer. He's not one of these pro guys coming back to college. He's a legit guy that played 4 years and 4 years, but with the 5-for-5 trying to get that extra year.
7: Yeah.
6: And yesterday, the judge said, I'm going to think about it. Brett Carr, who was joined by his head coach, Jason Eck, and other coaches that were testifying on his behalf of why he should be eligible to play next season. And part of his counsel was saying that if he misses out on the year, then he is going to suffer. It would affect his ability to play at the next level. They also argued that they have met the standard for a restraining order by establishing that, yes, he would suffer irreparable harm without it, noting that Carhu and Eck stating that his chance of playing in the NFL would be diminished by not playing in a fifth year of football, and just arguing that, you know, it was poorly designed, hard and fast rule with arbitrary expectations. And this is kind of par for the course with what we've seen of how these guys are arguing for their fifth year when the NCAA has tried to come in and say, hey, this is a rule that's started now going forward, but UNM stepping up, a lot of representation for Brett Carhu. And when you look at how some of the other judges have ruled across the board, because this is state by state right now, this is not a blanket one where one judge says everyone can play or everyone can't play. I think Brett Carhu has a fine case, just given what we've seen, but yeah. Who knows?
7: Yeah. And when it comes to the courts, you have to remember that the Supreme Court is the ultimate screw up in all of this, because they screwed it up by when they made this NIL rule, they made it through the states, yeah, not a federal law. And so every state individually gets to make their case about NIL, and they're just you know, kind of morphing all the NIL stuff into this new stuff with the 5-for-5 rulings just to throw these courts off. And the law hasn't caught up to a lot of this stuff. And so that's why these rules and these laws are conflicting. And so that's what's happening now with Carhu, who I think, you know, is probably, you know, worthy of deserving, you know, because he only played like, I think, maybe 10 snaps or something like that in that 1 year that he had his 4 years. But it's something that, you know, I think, you know, the judge will have to kind of take a hard, fast look at with the rule. But at the same time, it's morphing into all these other things. The LSU thing, it's coming back. Like, I get that the SEC and the ACC and all these guys are making these rules and these punishments for teams if they do take these guys off the NFL rosters. Well, guess what? The Pac-12 and the Mountain West hasn't. So if you're a responsible GM at a Pac-12 school or, hint, hint, University of New Mexico, why aren't you calling that tight end from the Cleveland Browns that LSU can no longer have because of the SEC rule? It's the law has not caught up to it yet. You know, why not?
6: And speaking of eligibility issues that we've discussed this week, you mentioned the SEC and Big Ten, when they get moving, things change. And then they quickly at least try to enforce conference rules. You know, the Big Ten specifically focused on NFL players initially. The SEC dropped one that talked about NFL, NBA, WNBA. They hit North American Pro Leagues hard that we don't want anyone coming back. And that's the process after this, is if the 5-for-5 goes through, then the next question is, what does eligibility look like if you leave after 3 years, if you leave after 4 years, and then can you come back? So these are the steps in the process of trying to iron it out. And you're right on that. When it's state by state, it's going to be messy. It's going to be like this. And then it's the argument that are these conferences then defying court orders? And so now that's coming down.
7: Yeah.
6: So as you talk about, you know, Daquan Wright, he's just kind of the poster child because we saw him.
7: Right.
6: We've seen video of him in Browns camp. We've seen him dressed for a preseason game.
7: Yeah.
6: And then he's the one, he's like, you know what, actually, can you cut me because I want to go back to college? And so he's the easy reference point. But there could be also a violation of court orders, which Ross Dellinger of Yahoo Sports was reporting that there are lawyers saying that they could request a contempt ruling against the NCAA for going against court orders. So this is swirling, but you know what? The NCAA is fine with this. I think this is kind of, they wanted this chaos. They wanted people to be pushed to the edge so they can at least try to start moving forward with implementing some rules on the system when it comes to 5-for-5, when it comes to what pro leagues you can play for. Because as we've discussed throughout the week, you know, looking at these individual rulings, the cases are a little bit different, like Brett Carhu versus Daquan Wright versus other players. But what was very noticeable in the SEC, that they are kind of picking and choosing what pro leagues they think are better than the others. That's because right. You did not hear in that release when they said NBA, G League, other pro leagues in America, other professional leagues, NFL, and then you assume it's CFL,
7: WNBA.
6: UFL, WNBA. But they didn't touch on any overseas players.
7: No international.
6: And that is a huge piece of college basketball.
7: Yes, it is. And that's where these lawyers are going to nitpick with this NCAA ruling. And as far as these rules go with these different conferences who are trying to play the holier than thou, taking the moral high ground as far as, hey, we're trying to ensure that these kids matriculate through the universities and graduate. Baloney. It's about the finances. And so I really, you know, am taken aback by the fact that, you know, these Big 12 came out with their ruling yesterday as well. You know, I haven't seen anything from the Mountain West or the Pac-12. Hey, start your engines, guys. Let's start getting some of these NFL guys and let's compete with the guys who've been cheating all along, the SEC. Now all of a sudden the SEC is the moral
6: compass for college football.
7: I mean, give me a break. What are they going to do? I mean, and when the NIL stuff went to the states, you know, I knew right away when it went to the states it was going to be chaos, and that's why the NCAA cannot reel this in, because when you have different laws in different states, there's always going to be that challenge. And that's why Louisiana, I mean, they thought they had it easy, and the SEC thought, hey, we're going to come in and you know, tax, you know, Louisiana with this ruling. But like you said, you know, the law has not caught up to it yet. You know, Congress is just you know, neutered, so they're not going to do anything. And so we're left with chaos right now. And then we're going to see, you know, once the season kicks off, which is, this is a great time of year for college football starting this weekend. But at the same time, you know, the courts have taken over the landscape of college football for now.
6: We've been joking, but it's entirely possible that you could see a guy play a half of football And then they get news at halftime,
7: yeah.
6: and they're like, oh, this dude can't come back on the football field. I'm sorry. He's just got to make sure you hide his helmet so he doesn't get back out there. But that's going to be, you know, the first couple weeks of college football season. Basketball still has a little bit more time. And so the start of the season in the beginning of November, when we see regular season basketball games for the first time. But I know people are interested, especially in Brett Carhu and his eligibility case. And the Lobos defense is good. And they can just be that much better with Brett Carhu out there rushing the passer.
7: Absolutely. Had a great year last year, I thought. I thought he and Newbie, Keyshawn James Newbie, really were phenomenal.
6: Hey, if he doesn't make the Eagles.
7: Yeah, he doesn't make the Eagles.
6: This is gonna How much does back. He have any eligibility left?
7: Yeah, that San Diego State game was great last season. I think the fans, the expectations for this team are really resting on that. And you know, we've got some, you know, NFL roster guys that are on our team here at UNM right now, and I haven't heard anything. So there's crickets from that standpoint. So we'll see. Maybe we'll have a tight end from LSU or the Cleveland Browns on our roster, and you know, in the near future. But we'll see. You have to wait and see. I mean, they're in the business. I mean, people keep forgetting that these college football coaches are not hired to ensure that young men graduate from the university. They ensure that they stay eligible and they win football games. There is a distinct difference between the two. So people have to remember that, you know, Lane Kiffin, what he's doing is exactly what they're paying him that $12 million a year for. People are kind of thrown aback, but these are academic institutions. These are institutions of higher learning. And there's this sort of oxymoron when it comes to athletics. Things just don't go together. And so we're finding out now if that's going to really work.

I wouldn't start. Then I heard Joe muttering about his water bill. I knew I was in trouble when the JPR truck showed up and dropped off a pile of gravel. Yep, Joe took out his grass, covered his whole yard in JPR decorative gravel. He's happy now. His water bill's lower.

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6: A trip to Hawaii. You used to enjoy that. Ned James got to coach in the Pro Bowl.
7: Loved it.
6: Take the family to Hawaii at the end of the season.
7: They even got per diem. The families got per diem. That was amazing to me.
6: And now the Pro Bowl no longer exists. And went from a football game to flag football game to Pro Bowl games to gone. And you know what? Godspeed. It was fun while it lasted, but this makes a lot of sense. You can honor players as Pro Bowlers.
7: Yeah.
6: Be voted in. It's just like all-conference recognition. You don't have to play a game when you're in all-conference honors. You just get honored as an all-conference player. And now the NFL is going to honor players as Pro Bowlers, but not have anything to put on TV.
7: I know, and that's just a shame. You know, I was in the golden era of the Pro Bowl when they actually hit each other and guys went to the ground. And, you know, guys didn't play hard the first half, but the second half when they realized the disparity in pay, even millionaires would say, hey, you know, shoot, $40,000 is $40,000. I'm going to play a little bit harder at second half. And so it was fun that way. The players kind of ran it, and it was

0: you know, just a neat experience. And I thought, you know, it just takes away the whole all-star concept of football, which I miss. And, you know, it gives them recognition, but I guess not having a game, it leaves a bitter taste in some ways.
1: It just became something that the players were less and less interested in. And I can see why. You know, it's at some point in time, end of the season, you don't want to go out there and then put yourself in a bad situation. You don't want to go out there and play a game and have, you know, Sean Taylor blowing you up in the Pro Bowl because he cares. And you're like, hey, man, I'm just here coasting. What are we doing here?
0: That was like the year or two after my year there. So, yeah. I mean, if you're a punter, hey, that's why punters and kickers, yeah. You know, just slide or, you know, go out of bounds. But you're going to try to play football, Pat McAfee. This is what you get. Even though you wear a tank top on TV, Pat McAfee rubs me the wrong way. Macho punter.
1: He's taking over the world.
0: Yes.
1: But you'll have the memories of the Pro Bowl, but yeah. It is no longer there. It went from a football game to a flag football game to Pro Bowl games, and now just an honor that the NFL will hand out. It's the opening drive here on 95.9 FM, AM 610, The Sports Animal. J.J. Buck joined by our quarterback, Ned James. Bob holding it down behind the glass. Taking your calls, 505-246-0610. Adrian producing on ProView Networks this morning. And as we were talking about eligibility in that first segment, this story popped up. I saw it earlier in the week. But it fit into everything that we're discussing. And LSU, they got the trifecta right now. They got Lane Kiffin, Will Wade, and Kim Mulkey. Mm-hmm. And my goodness, how fun being an AD with those three as main head coaches
0: best
1: on the campus.
0: Women's basketball player in New Mexico they got, too.
1: Yeah. Well, they had for a second. Bella Hines transferred.
0: Oh, she transferred. That's right. That's right.
1: Yeah. She peaced out.
0: Yeah.
1: But, you know, the headlines at LSU. So, last year, Lane Kiffin brought up timing issues, and it's not always just players in the portal. It was coaches leaving. Mm-hmm. And so Lane Kiffin takes the LSU job as Ole Miss is trying to advance in the college football playoff. Mm-hmm. And this is sport / fandom to the max in paranoia. And so following Lane Kiffin's departure to LSU, Ole Miss went to extreme lengths to ensure that there was no tampering or espionage involved in the departure. Because there was a lot going on. Yeah. Lane Kiffin leaves. You know, you have a chunk of assistants that are going to follow him. But then you still had Ole Miss going, we're trying to play football and focus on advancing in the CFP and which coaches are in which meetings. Who can you trust? Is the recruitment off the roster going? Yeah, it was awful timing for Lane Kiffin to do that to Ole Miss to go to LSU. But Ole Miss was not messing around. So this story came out because Walker Jones, he's the executive director of the Grove Collective, so he's one of the money guys. Yeah. And the money guys know.
0: Yeah.
1: The money guys know everything. Yeah. So he was on a podcast, and they were talking about what it was like. And it's just, with everything that's gone on this week, and how really, you know, Lane Kiffin and LSU has been at the forefront of so many storylines, I laughed at this, but I could understand why Ole Miss would do this. So get this. Walker Jones was describing what it was like at Ole Miss after Lane Kiffin left. He said, quote, we actually had the FBI come through the building and look for bugs and everything. We kind of knew what was in Baton Rouge, and we knew how they operated. I remember getting on my knees and looking underneath desks and seeing if there was some sort of bug involved. Somebody was like, what are you doing? And I was like, trust me, you don't know this guy, referring to Kiffin, like I do.
0: Yeah. And a lot of it is about the guy. It's not necessarily just the timing and all that sort of stuff. It's really, you know, the reputation precedes itself with Lane Kiffin. And he know, I mean, people know that around the league. You know, he was with the Raiders. I'm not going to say anything with Al Davis, but always it was that spying thing with him before, you know, Bill Belichick and the New England Cheaters. He kind of, you know, they said Al Davis was kind of the master of it. So it's one of those things where, you know, I think Lane fit in right with the Raiders. And I think, you know, guys understood, and he probably had done it, you know, and to some degree at other places. And so, I mean, I'm sure they understood that and they were real well prepared for it when he departed, to make sure and ensure that they would be safe in their, you know, quest to kind of go back and repeat as the champion in the Southeast Conference. And the fact that he was in the same conference, that also, you know, they wanted to ensure that they couldn't, you know, have some disadvantage with him trying to recruit players off of their roster. So, it's not that big of a deal. I mean, most teams, you know, you gotta, even when you go into your locker rooms when you're traveling, and you know, you want to, you know,
1: looking around a little,
0: you kind of have a guy who goes and kind of
1: tries to scope out. Teddy bears just facing you,
0: right? You know, just, you know, the equipment guys are supposed to do that when they get there early, the day before, to set up the locker rooms. You know, they're supposed to make sure that, you know, everything's in place and the, you know, head coach's
1: locker room. No webcams anywhere.
0: Yeah. Yeah, it's, you know, it's kind of standard. I mean, coaches can be a little paranoid at times, and so that's always kind of been a little bit of a standard for, you know, the advanced team to go and check out the spots and make sure, you know, the hotel rooms and all that stuff are up to snuff.
1: Opposing locker room, got to make sure, you got to walk through it. Heck, even your own facility.
0: Yeah.
1: If Lane Kiffin is involved,
0: that's even high school. High schools do that now. You got to, you know, you got to make sure, you know,
1: looking in the lampshades,
0: yeah,
1: going around. Make sure people aren't standing funky. You wearing a wire?
0: And people call it cheating. People call that getting the edge. I mean, it's you know, you're supposed to have sportsmanship. You're supposed to be, but this whole winning thing with some people, it could take it to another level.
1: Play to win the game by any means necessary. In some cases,
0: yeah.
1: 505-246-0610. That's Sports Animal Hotline at the Meineke on San Pedro text line. And as we are hyped up for football season, still building a basketball schedule. We got an announcement of one more game for the Lobo men, and I'm waiting. I'd love to see a non-conference schedule at some point in time for the men and women. Waiting for that drop. Hopefully the graphic is ready to go, because can't wait to see what that's going to look like. But how is Lobo men's basketball schedule shaping up? We'll hit that just with who they added and continue to look ahead to who's going to be available for Lobo football when they kick off this season, September 5th, 8 p.m. Central Michigan, in town, out there at University Stadium. It's opening drive here on The Sports Animal.
2: Traffic on I-25 looking busier for drivers headed southbound approaching Montaño Road. Eastbound I-40 just as busy coming from Rio Grande Boulevard to I-25. In the North Valley, southbound course with congestion approaching Paseo del Norte. Other than that, no new crashes to report. If you see an accident, call the traffic tracker hotline 767-9167. I'm Grace Toledo from the 96.3 News Radio KKOB Traffic Center.
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7: Yay.
6: It goes live at 7 o'clock Saturday, September 5th. The Robert Portnoy, Dontrell Moore kick things off from the booth, and I'll throw it down to the field. I'll be alongside the quarterback, Ned James. I'm J.J. Buck, and we'll be talking Lobo football. Now, for Lobo men's basketball, you see a Mountain West schedule. You see a non-conference schedule with a ton of dates where those games are going to be. And they added one more yesterday. Mercer will come to the Pit on December 15th. Now, last year, they were 19-13, finished second in their conference. But again, who knows what that roster looks like with the turnover after a season. But the Lobos just looking to put the finishing touches on their non-conference schedule. I know it's been pointed out plenty of times, especially Jeff Grammer, been all over this, that probably going to see, of course, Eastern or Western as one of the remaining games in there to fill it out. But you have a non-conference schedule. You'll have a ramp-up at the Pit, Utah Tech, Northern Arizona, Little Rock. And then a good stretch, a week in which you're at Santa Clara on November 14th, then you're at Wichita State November 21st. Two big non-conference games for your resume and just yourself early in the season. You host Mississippi Valley State 25th, big-time matchup November 29th. Utah State comes to the Pit to start that home-and-home. You get New Mexico State at the Pit December 5th. Then you get St. Mary's, Mercer, all at home, that entire stretch from Mississippi Valley State to Mercer. Before wrapping up non-conference play, you're going out to Cali, you're playing Boise State and Oregon. It's a fine non-conference schedule with the challenges of scheduling. And MTEs, I know there's been a lot of Lobo fans asking why they're not in the big MTEs, why they're not playing it. Not 100% sure. You know, it's something want to talk to the coaches about, just kind of figure out, is it a financial aspect? Is it worth it? Are they not interested in this? Because I know, of course, Jeff has talked about it plenty of times, how there's been opportunities for the Lobos to be in some of these tournaments, you know, you see.
7: Yeah.
6: But that's changed a little bit. They're two game sets, and Lobos are in an MTE event. It's Boise State and Oregon State, but I think for a lot of fans, they're like, it's not the names we want to see.
7: Yeah.
6: Well, you know, we wanted to, like last, you know, like Mississippi State and Nebraska, like getting games like that.
7: Yeah, get them out of our region. And I understand people want us to get a little bit more national recognition when it comes to basketball, and that, you know, plays into that. And that's why, you know, we were asking. You know, fans are probably asking, can we get, you know, some of those bigger names on the schedule, especially the older generation who have seen us play these nationally recognized teams in the past. And so, but, you know, it's a different landscape now in college basketball. And it's all about getting to the tournament and, you know, just, you know, stacking up the points the best way you can to make ensure that you're, you know, at the end have a chance to get into the NCAA tournament. So, I mean, a lot of this stuff plays into that. So, that's why we're seeing it.
6: So, the schedule shaping up, it's solid. Like, you don't want to hear it, but it's fine. Like, you don't want a fine schedule. You want some wow with you. I like the fact that they start at a home and home with Utah State and trying to keep that going. And Logan, you know, the Santa Clara, Wichita State, those are solid road games. You know, these are good opponents. But, yes, you always... Name recognition matters. Name recognition, you know, trickles down across whatever level of fandom you are. And it's just the understanding that as this has evolved, and it's been like this for a while in non-conference scheduling, you have to figure out how you can get the X amount of home games you need with decent opponents in some of those, like a Utah State, St. Mary's, down the line, versus filling out your schedule and then the right challenges on the road. And I do like the fact that they have two true road games in there. I think that's something that's missing for college basketball as a whole early in the season, is you understand that these MTE or these marquee kickoff events like the Champions Classic, where they, you know, four teams together and they start the season, they're good made-for-TV events. But I think that's an area where college basketball as a whole needs to step up and have a few more true non-conference road games, because that's where the energy comes from.
7: Yeah.
6: You know, it's these home fan bases, these college basketball venues that pop, and getting true road games, I think, is good for the sport. Now, if you don't have to schedule those, yeah, coaches aren't going to schedule them. I understand that. But it's I get it. It's football season, the NFL, college football. Don't just not try to put marquee events on just because football's on. Like, give me a couple. Like, test yourself. Let's go.
7: Nobody's watching, so that's why they're doing what they're doing. They're like, hey, you know, everybody's concentrating on football. Let's kind of sneak this stuff in here. But, yeah, you know, for fan bases that are primarily basketball, you know, this is something that I'm sure that they've been, you know, screaming about for, you know, years, that, you know, these teams aren't playing anybody, and that's been kind of the cry for, you know, just a long time. But at the same time, you know, you got to understand these coaches are coaching for their jobs, and so they're going to always side on the more conservative side, because they really want an opportunity at the end to challenge and put forth that effort to get them over the hump, to get them into the NCAA tournament. And that's what it's all about, and that's what they know the fan bases are kind of really looking for, and really can kind of set them up for, you know, generational wealth down the road if they can you know maybe upset or get some sort of break and win a couple games down the stretch. So I think it's all, you know, based on the coaches, and I'm all for coaches, so I'm always for the coaches having some sort of leverage, because it's just such a tough business, and, you know, coaches and families and everything have to move around a lot, and so I empathize with that since I've been there. And you know, I think coaches really, really want to play the best, but at the same time, they want to ensure their own security as well. So this is one of those things that they have to do.
6: 505-246-0610, Sports Animal Hotline, the Meineke on San Pedro text line. There are still some players missing, and is it contract related? How important is the top cornerback? How important could these players be to potential playoff teams, and a team that was just in the Super Bowl last year? We'll hit that next. It's opening drive here on The Sports Animal.
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8: Activity blocking north and southbound traffic on Broadway Boulevard between San Jose Avenue and Gibson Boulevard. Use Isleta Boulevard to avoid delays. Also expect buildups if you're headed east on I-40 approaching Coors Boulevard on and off to I-25. Southbound I-25 also looking busy between Paseo del Norte and Osuna.
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6: What is the value of a CB1, a top flight cornerback? It's huge now. But you also have to ask yourself the questions, is cornerback vital or is it kind of like a pass rusher? Can you get by if you have good pieces in other places? I'm not so sure you can just get by at that position. It's the opening drive here on the Sports Animal. Got our quarterback in Ned James in studio, JJ Buck, Bob holding it down behind the glass, Adrian producing on Pro View Network. There's been a couple quiet hold-ins that it's now loud. It's final week of the preseason. The NFL regular season is just around the corner. And we've seen some big offseason moves and deals, especially Devon Witherspoon, this Seattle Seahawks. He just signed a deal that got him $33 million per year. Now standing cornerback for the defending champion, Seattle Seahawks. There's two looking for a new deal, and what are they worth? And one of those players played in the Super Bowl and is one of the top corners in the game, and it's Christian Gonzalez of the New England Patriots. Now, he did return to the practice field in recent days, so that was kind of one of those. Mm-hmm. There was an injury, but he has definitely been vocal that he wants a new contract in New England, and they're in one of those positions where you still have Drake May on his rookie deal. Mm-hmm. So you got a year or two where you can hand out couple of these extra deals. Like you can bring in A.J. Brown, use some draft capital, plus pay him. I think Christian Gonzalez is in line to get a deal. Now, when Robert Kraft comes out and said, hey, we had an offer on the table, he would have been one of the highest paid players at the position. You know, you wonder, all right, what are you asking for? Do you want that $34, $35 million per year deal because you want to be the next one? But then this one is a little messier in Pittsburgh. Mm-hmm. Jalen Ramsey Jr., he's on the PUP list. Now, this is one that people around Pittsburgh covering it, it's an obvious hold it. Now, the question becomes whether he'll take the Steelers' multi-year deal. As he's entering the final year of his rookie contract, he was a second-round pick, so he's got a $4 million deal.
0: It's Joey Porter.
6: On the junior. Yes. Yeah. Sorry. I was going to read a quote from Jalen Ramsey.
0: Okay.
6: About Joey Porter Jr., yes. And I read Jalen Ramsey's name off the sheet. Yeah. So Joey Porter Jr. is currently on the PUP list. Now, Jalen Ramsey, here we go, said, quote, "We need the whole secondary out there. They've got to pay Joey Porter." That's what the players are going to say.
0: Yeah.
6: They're going to stick up for their dudes, sure, as they should, get their money. But you look at these two situations, it's a little different. I think, you know, Pittsburgh, they've been trying to lean on that defense. Kind of wasn't a great unit last year. So you're hoping, you know, if TJ Watt's fully healthy, you get Joey Porter Jr. out there. The right deal for him. Can he be your lockdown cornerback? And same thing for Christian Gonzalez. He was a huge difference maker on that defense. It's timing, it's availability, but I think these are two guys that it's worth it, but are you getting the next biggest contract? Because it feels like that's kind of what these two guys are pushing for, and this is what happens. It's negotiation deals. Dudes are going to be like, oh, my hammy hurts. I'm not going to be out there practicing.
0: Yeah, and that's why you guys like you, JJ, you should be a GM, and you use those terms. I think it's because of your fantasy football expertise, too. The timing and availability, those are great, great words. You know, as far as the Christian Gonzalez, I understand, you know, him wanting to get paid. Joey Porter, I'm not really in that camp yet. Omar's got, and I know Omar from way back, he's got a tough decision to make with that, you know, Joey Porter and the family thing with the dad and all that stuff. But Christian Gonzalez, I really do understand, you know, but you know, Robert Kraft, the gamesmanship with the negotiations, with coming out saying, hey, we had an offer, that sort of stuff, that, you know, those guys, they'll always say that kind of stuff. But I do think that the Christian Gonzalez deal is important to that club because he is an important part of what they're trying to do defensively there. You know, he'll probably play on his current contract, and they may do something as the season goes on. The Joey Porter one, it's interesting because I've kind of tried to watch him. I've seen him, the bumps and bruises with him and the availability stuff that you're talking about. And I'm not quite sure they're going to go there yet with him. So
6: yeah, I don't know.
0: Interesting hold in or hold out.
6: Maybe he's fringe top 10 guy. And if he's that and he wants a top 3 contract, I don't think he's going to get it. And I think if you're, you know, Pittsburgh, do you commit that much to a guy that might not be a true lockdown corner? Because you look at the market right now. Devon Witherspoon, Seahawks, $33 million per year. Denzel Ward, Cleveland Browns, $31 million per deal. Trent McDuffie just got his new deal going from, you know, Kansas City to the Rams, $31 million. That's your top three. Yeah. And there's absolute deals on this list. You got Patrick Surtain, who I think's in that group.
0: Right.
6: You could, you know, put him however you want, 3, 2. He's at $24 million per year. That's just seventh right now. So, it's timing of when you get your deal, what the market's going to look like. Because I think Christian Gonzalez easily will probably hit top five money.
0: Yeah.
6: Be $30 million per year corner.
0: Yeah, and, you know, when you're looking at it that way, you know, like I said, the availability and, like you said, the eyeball test. I mean, you know, like I told with Denzel Ward, I mean, I remember the first day seeing him. I called you the next day from Cleveland and said, hey, man, the corner is the guy, not Baker. He's the best player. But it's just one of those things where, you know, these guys, they think they have this leverage, and they're trying to use this leverage, and it's just not – the money's not just not going to be there. And so – we're going to see, you know, what kind of, you know, with a new head coach, you know, what kind of a stance Porter takes. Gonzalez has a little bit of an argument, and yet still, you know, the owner coming out making a statement like that, you know, sometimes those things can get a little ugly too. So we'll see.
6: And also expectations. you want good players on the field. I think Joey Porter Jr. is a good player, but don't think he's top five cornerback in the game. And that's what negotiation is all about. You can throw out your number, you and your agent, and the team comes back. And you try to find middle ground. You try to have a fair negotiation. But then it's also team expectations. I think you look at the Patriots, Christian Gonzalez, that defense, as we've discussed, kind of where they are contract-wise, he's worth it, and they have the availability right now. The Steelers are kind of, they've been stuck in purgatory for a while. Just in terms of high expectations, they've been living off that defense. Well, your defense took a step back, so is it worth dropping a huge bag on Joey Porter Jr. with that unit getting old? And T.J. Watt not being as impactful last season, knowing this is the last year of Aaron Rodgers. Yeah, you have Mike McCarthy who comes in, and you're expecting at least wild card contention. I don't know if the Steelers have the pieces to win that division if Lamar Jackson stays healthy the entire year.
0: Aaron Rodgers.
6: So that because I don't think the Steelers can win that division if Lamar Jackson
0: because Lamar Jackson, yeah. Okay, so you think Baltimore is going
6: to
0: be...
6: It's going to be a battle.
0: Yeah.
6: It's going to be close. And so that, again, if you're Pittsburgh, that's kind of... I think that's the way you have to look at this. Going, you don't want to get rid of talent, but kind of where you are as a franchise, is he a foundational piece? That's the question you kind of ask yourself.
0: Yeah,
6: right now.
0: To take you over the top, yeah, sure. I mean, all those things come up in negotiations, and I'm sure his agent's using that, you know, as far as, you know, hey, do you want to win the conference this year or not? You know, but it's still, it comes down to, like you said before, it's availability, you know, and, you know, just if you're going to be there and timing of it all. And so I don't understand how, you know, Porter gets this done, but, you know, you never know. Stranger things have happened in the league when it comes to contracts. And, you know, sometimes, you know, a new head coach, you know, he can, you know, maybe he thinks that it's a piece that he needs in order to be successful. And he puts the pressure on the management to get him that piece and ownership, you know, believes that, you know, hey, we've got our guy as the head coach and we need to do a little bit more with what he asked for. So we'll see. Pittsburgh's a unique situation as far as how management is run. Through the ownership group, and that's going to be fun to see because I really like McCarthy as the head coach, and even though he's got a geriatric quarterback, you know, they may have a chance if they can keep him upright and he can play this year.
6: They've tried to add some pieces, you know, with getting Michael Pittman Jr. in the offseason, another veteran receiver to be your wide receiver too. I mean, can you create explosive plays with DK Metcalf and Aaron Rodgers this season? I think the Steelers will be a wild card contender, be one of those teams that'll be a tough out. But when you look at what they've committed to that defense, is Joey Porter Jr. going to be a guy that you have top, at this point, probably asked for top three money to? That's why they get paid the money to have those negotiations. Yeah. And we just are here to talk about what it looks like and the potential ahead of the season. 505-246-0610, Sports Animal Hotline, the Meineke on San Pedro text line. Opening drive here on the Sports Animal.
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6: The questions in San Francisco, less about the owner and more about availability. 505-246-0610, Sports Animal Hotline, and Mining Count, San Pedro text line. What it do? Good Thursday morning, everyone. J.J. Buck joined by our quarterback, Ned James. Bob holding it down. Got Adrian producing on Pro View Network. So, yes, Jed York has been the headline this week. Got caught doing a little of that no-no in Ohio. Who knows what that holds. And the 49ers locker room, like, yeah, we don't care about that.
0: Ooh, gross.
6: Yeah. Well, Jed York can talk with Robert Kraft to figure out how to get through that situation. But for the 49ers, the question is, are you just too old? Are you just invested in the wrong players going into the season? And you have Christian McCaffrey, who's 30 years old, phenomenal year, but over 400 touches. Mm-hmm. The tightness, was it planned? He said earlier this week that, no, the absences, we had talked about it. It was going to be a ramp-up process, practice early, take some time off, then ramp up again. But we all remember what happened 2 years ago, ahead of the season, missing practices, then all of a sudden you find out he has tendonitis in both his Achilles tendons, and then that year was gone. This question is there. And George Kittle coming off a torn Achilles has been a huge part of your scheme in that Kyle Shanahan offense. And then you have one Mike Evans, who was the big offseason signing for this team, a veteran wide receiver. 33 years old, had a collarbone injury last year, but now it's the nagging soft tissue injuries. And the 49ers expect Mike Evans to play week one, but he's just been working on the side field, hasn't been practicing in full. And you have a team that's been kind of the poster child for injuries, but yet they won 12 games. Somehow they won a playoff game last year, but is this just too much to overcome? At what point in time is hope not a plan? Because then you have Nick Bosa, who's been an outstanding pass rusher for the 49ers. He has not practiced since August 3rd. He is coming off an ACL tear last season. And Kyle Shanahan said that Bosa's improving, should be back in practice, and they hope to have him. But hope's a tough plan for the 49ers.
0: Now, who's the middle linebacker that they have?
6: Fred Warner.
0: Now, he's the key to their defense. And so, I am JJ about offense. I think the defense is how you win it. Him being back is key. Now, I like Nick Bosa. I've always liked Nick Bosa. A little goofy guy, but he's still, you know, kind of an important player in the grand scheme of things. And the coach has been beat up, too. I guess he got a car accident or something.
6: Yep. Everyone's beat up in 49ers.
0: And the owners. So it's a lot. It's really a lot. And people a lot of times won't pay attention too much to some of the cultural stuff that happens within an organization. And, you know, I'm more concerned not so much as about the age of the team and the defense and you know, guys, McCaffrey and guys like that. McCaffrey's a great player. It's more of the other stuff that comes into it. And, you know, a lot of times that can kind of distract you and that can cost you a couple games. And so I'm a little worried more so about that stuff than the age and some of the, you know, little nicks and bruises that guys have coming into this thing. So I think that's going to be something to pay attention to, you know, whether the owner gets taxed. I mean, the owners generally don't get taxed for stuff like this, with York and the trailer, the mobile home park visit that he had. These owners, man, and these, you know, Robert Kraft in the strip mall in Orlando and now York going into a mobile park. You can't make this stuff up with these owners. So it'll be interesting to see how San Francisco rallies with all these incidences that are occurring around the organization, in so much as, you know, the head coach in the car accident and the owner. Sure. And I think Fred Warner is kind of the telling piece to all of this. I really think that he kind of gives that team its big lift when they face kind of this kind of adversity. So I'm watching to see what they do defensively more so than offense and how Shanahan.
6: Yeah, I think offensively, you look at, you know, San Francisco in that division where the noise the Rams made in the offseason, bringing over Trent McDuffie and Myles Garrett to just try to take that defense to a next level with the offense that you figure is set. You know, Matthew Stafford coming off that MVP season, Adams, Puka Nacua, Kyron Williams, you're good. Seattle, I think there's going to be a little regression, but that's still going to be a good football team.
0: Yeah.
6: No doubt about it. And then San Francisco, to your point, while kind of it's marquee, I think if healthy Brock Purdy, Kyle Shanahan's proven he can get that team to play through injuries. And Deebo Samuel is the healthiest guy out there. They spent DeJuan Stribling, who was the first pick of the second round,
0: yeah,
6: a wide receiver they brought in. So even without, you know, Ricky Pearsall done for the season, these question marks, like, that's a team you look at and you go, all right, is the bottom going to fall out at some point in time? But they've managed the last few years.
0: But like I've said before, JJ, it all comes back to the defense. The Rams, despite having a superpower offense, they went out and got defense. The fact that Seattle won, I mean, people laugh at me when I say this. You don't need a top 10 quarterback. They don't have a top 10 quarterback the last 2 years that won the Super Bowl. And they're winning on defense. And so that's where it's going to come down to. And I think, you know, the 49ers, you know, Fred Warner being in the middle, and middle linebackers usually aren't that, you know, big a deal when it comes to defenses. But in their case, I think he really kind of sets the tone for everything that they do defensively. And if they can come around defensively, I think they should be okay. But I think some of the other stuff, the outside noise with the yeah, owner and Shanahan and the car accident stuff, that stuff will come back and kind of maybe be a little bit of an issue down the stretch. But we'll have to wait and see.
6: 505-246-0610, Sports on my hotline, the Meineke on San Pedro text line. for you this morning. Rudy, you're on the opening drive. What's up, Rudy?
1: Well, a lot of things. Hoping that Judge Allison does the right thing and grants Brett his injunctive relief so he can play football. When you look at the map of this thing and some of the inane arguments that were made by the NCAA yesterday, if I was a judge, that would fall on deaf ears. You know, I just don't get why they think that this is an arbitrary line. First, they denied Brett's waiver, which I thought he had a good argument. You know, there's the Diego Pavia case. I mean, what does the NCAA need to get them to understand that this is not the line to draw? I don't know. Maybe a judge slapping them with an injunction here in New Mexico might help. But I think if anybody deserves a fifth year, it's Brett. And it's not even a fifth year. If you look at his career, he played really 1 year of Division I football. 10 snaps at Memphis isn't even a year. It's not even a cup of coffee. So I'm hoping the judge does the right thing. And switching gears, I don't know if you saw the paper this morning, but here's another $924 million. That's $1 billion New Mexico State off oil and gas. What are we doing with them? You start digging into this, there's over $57 billion that we're just sitting on because of the permanent fund that doesn't allow it. A constitutional amendment's going to have to be passed to spend any of that money. We've been saving for a rainy day for, you know, since Ned James was a little guy at UNM. And it's time to spend that money. And I don't care. There's money there for New Mexico State. There's money there for Eastern. These are public places where anybody can go to watch a game. And I don't want to wait 10 years to University Stadium to get $240 million in improvements when they got the money just sitting right there. And there's got to be an equitable way to divvy that up. And then you look at Meta having to pay, I don't know how many millions of dollars. And it's time to move this state forward in a way that I think can affect everybody. There were more people at the bobblehead than there were for Danny or Bob Davies last game.
6: Yeah, that's true. That's correct.
1: So we've got a guy who really loves New Mexico. Are we going to keep him forever? No, but while he's here, if we could improve that stadium, if we could get all that money and just do it, boom, here we go. It's jobs for construction. It's a new stadium that people are going to be attracted to. Look at what the Isotopes did when they redid their stadium. They lead the PCL in attendance every year. So facilities do make a difference when you have a fan-friendly facility. And if there's a fan-friendly facility better than Isotopes Park, you can walk all the way around that park. Everybody's been there. It's a nice place to watch a game. It's a beautiful setting. Right across the street, we have the potential for the same thing. Just fix that thing up. It's not a dump, but it needs $200 million infusion right now, not in 10 years in drips and drabs. So that's my little hope or prayer for moving this state forward. We'll see what happens.
6: Got you, Rudy. Appreciate the phone call. You got in 505-246-0610. And that's the right way to come at it. And if you're looking at funding multiple things across the state, you can do more than one thing. And there's a lot of work that needs to be done. But if you can get people on board realizing that entertainment aspects plus the fact that, you know, if you're going to invest in university athletics, D1 or whatever, you know, he brought up Eastern and Western. Yeah, there should be funds available for every school in your state. It's used by everyone. It's used by students. It's used by future student athletes. It's used by fan bases. So yeah, when you have this discussion, and it happens with everything you're talking about, why should I be interested in this, or why should I care about that project? It doesn't directly affect me. It's a trickle down effect,
0: right?
6: Like, just because you don't always use something doesn't mean it can't be beneficial.
0: Yeah. And but UNM is the front porch of this state, really, to the rest of the world and the rest of the country. Now, we should probably get a little bit more at UNM than New Mexico State and Eastern New Mexico. And I know people don't like to hear that, you know, our little brothers to the south especially. But, you know, UNM and propping it up in this state is important. And Rudy has said that he's trying to be kind. And I think, you know, Jeff's even kind when they talk about New Mexico State and Eastern and all those other places. But, you know, you still have to recognize that, you know, this is the flagship university. And you have to make it a priority. And I think at this time, you know, with all the resources that, you know, I'm hearing that we have, and I understand, you know, it takes a constitutional amendment to make it work, and you've got state legislators up there, and we're paying them, so I mean, they got to work. We need them to work a little bit harder to make some of these things happen. It's time, you know, and you know that's why we need younger people, maybe in the state legislature, that can kind of see the future and kind of plan and build for that. And a lot of times, you know, when you have older legislators that, you know, stay in place, they kind of don't want things to change as much, and it's really difficult for them to see change. And so I'm just hoping that, you know, we can kind of, you know, maybe infuse some youth into that, you know, legislation and legislators agenda, and maybe find a younger governor or someone who can kind of really, you know, make a change and make a pivot away from some of the things we've done in the past, and, you know, maybe, you know, enact something within the Constitution that to help push UNM forward.
6: We shall see. And it's about capitalizing on the moment. The moment this year for Lobo football has them in conversations that you would not expect them to be in. Not just playing for a conference championship. Could they be a group of six representative? A lot of work to do. Still some questions the Lobos themselves have to answer on the football field. But what are some of the college football people saying about who they think is going to be the group of six representative? We'll talk with Jerry Palm, palmbrackets.com, coming up at 8:30 as the college football regular season kicks off on Saturday from Ireland, TCU. Yeah. In North Carolina. You want to talk about noise?
0: Sonny Dykes.
6: Bill Belichick in North Carolina. It's the opening drive right here on The Sports Animal.
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11: Heavy delays for drivers headed east on Paseo del Norte from an accident near Rio Grande Boulevard. Delays start at Golf Course Road. Also, police activity blocking north and southbound traffic on Broadway Boulevard between San Jose Avenue and Gibson Boulevard. Use Isleta Boulevard instead.
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6: Horn Froggies.
5: 10 a.m. Mountain Time, so you wake up, enjoy some football. You get four Mountain West teams in action on Saturday. San Jose State at USC, 39.5 point underdogs.
6: We'll see.
5: The Spartans in that contest. And San Jose State will have a new starting quarterback. Because how about this? Duke.
6: Yeah.
5: Just named Walker Egitt as starting quarterback, and he transferred from
6: San Jose.
5: San Jose State.
6: I liked him. He did a number on us.
5: He did last year.
6: He put up some numbers.
5: That's the what if game for Louisville football last year. Everyone goes back to. Yeah. Now what if? Yeah. You know, San Jose State, that ended up being the difference.
6: And the little receiver went somewhere too. He transferred to a big school.
5: He was phenomenal.
6: Yes. He was the one that killed us. He was the one that got us with the big play, the big bomb.
5: So San Jose State, Luke Weaver is their starting quarterback this season because Walker Egitt is now Duke's starting quarterback because Duke's starting quarterback last year is now Miami's starting quarterback.
6: Welcome to the
5: transfer portal era. I'm interested in North Dakota State hosting Jacksonville State.
6: Yeah.
5: So North Dakota State, brand new FBS plus Mountain West member. And so I guess that was an FCS title game a little while ago.
6: Oh, really?
5: Was Jacksonville State, North Dakota State.
6: Now they're both FBS.
5: Now it's FBS football there. Hawaii, I think, has a great opportunity at Stanford. They're just 3.5 point dogs. But Michael Alejado,
6: yeah.
5: So what you got, youngin?
6: Yeah, let's
5: got
6: see.
5: Got the experience under your belt over the last year.
6: Done a good job there.
5: He's really, when you look at Hawaii, you know, Timmy Chang, yeah, it's been all about the offense, but they've just been able to find some consistency, I think, on both sides of the football and just be in a decent spot. Their name's in there. If we look at the Mountain West contenders,
6: yeah.
5: UNLV, New Mexico, and I think Hawaii's right there. With the quarterback play, Alejado, you know, that explosive offense and how challenging it can be to try to defend it, mm-hmm. they have a huge opportunity against Stanford. And then, of course, the nightcap, which we've discussed, Memphis at UNLV. UNLV, 4.5 point favorites. Den Mullen bringing a new quarterback. But I think the difference there with Jackson Arnold is, it's not just the guy that transferred from a Power Four conference. It isn't, you know, oh, he went here. No, he went places and he played football in the SEC. And he has that experience under his belt. And I think that's the difference that at least UNLV offensively will be ahead of the game early in the season.
6: Yeah, and he's got a tried and true and trusted head coach in Dan mm-hmm. Mullen. And so he's going to have some production. It's just a matter of how much. This is always interesting, and I can tell people all the time, you know, you can name all these teams that have done a good job, but I think Jason Eck, I mean, where his

0: what his pedigree has been is wherever he's been successful. So, I mean, I'm just curious to see how the second year is going to go, but I don't think it's going to be too far away from what he did his first year.
1: Yeah, I want to dive into that more when we have an extended segment, because we've both been at practice and you've watched the quarterbacks and you have a keen eye for that stuff. And when it comes to the coaching staff, I think that's where my confidence has grown more so than seeing these guys wow you right now, whether it's James Lopestein or Luke Moga. Like I can see them being efficient, but to me it's more I trust in what these guys have done to where they're going to make it work with these guys.
0: Right. And that's important. And then, you know, like you said, you know, and you hear coaches, it's coach speak a lot of times, but, you know, the culture and building that kind of climate within the organization that has an ability to continue long-term success. And I think that's what Jason Eck is building here at UNM. And I don't necessarily agree with Rudy when he says that, you know, you may be here temporarily. I think the guy really wants to be here. He wants to build something here. And I think, you know, a lot of times guys, you know, the whole idea of, you know, returning home, you know, with the Wisconsin thing, maybe opening up with Luke Fickell, maybe on the hot seat. But at the same time, you know, you kind of want to, you know, kind of build your own reputation, and Eck has that. I mean, just talking to coaches around the country, you know, you talk to and I talked to Sonny Dykes a little bit at TCU, and he, you know, really asked about Jason Eck, you know, what do you think? And I'm like, yeah, he's a good coach. But it's just things like that, you know, guys have these reputations for jumping, but a lot of times there are guys who have been places that have built programs and are proud of those programs and they have no intention of leaving. So you just never know, and so you just have to trust in how the process is going. And from right now, from what I've seen, you know, I think, you know, he's building for something, you know, long-term and in the future.
1: That's the plan. That's the hope. And Loba football will kick up the season September 5th. Central Michigan, an interesting opener. 8 p.m. kickoff out there at University Stadium. Of course, all the coverage starts at 7 p.m. over on News Radio KKOB, UNM Sports Radio Network. We'll talk college football with Jerry Palm, palmbrackets.com. Get his thoughts on the top teams in the country, his early college football playoff thoughts, Group of Six representative, and just dive into this opening schedule and get his thoughts on what's going on at North Carolina. Can Bill Belichick get through the noise and put a competitive football team on the field? Because you got Sonny Dykes and TCU.
0: Yeah.
1: They know how to win college football games. We'll talk with Jerry Palm next right here on The Sports Animal.
2: Recap on current accidents. On Candelaria Road, we've got a crash at the San Mateo Boulevard intersection with delays in all directions. There's also an accident going west on I-40 just west of the Eubank Boulevard exit. Also, that eastbound crash on Paseo del Norte near Rio Grande Boulevard has cleared. Traffic's moving up to speed. If you see an accident, call the Traffic Tracker Hotline, 767-9167. I'm Grace Toledo from the 96.3 News Radio KKOB Traffic Center.
3: A better life with Dr. Sanjay Gupta.
4: For a long time, when we talked about the HPV vaccine, we were talking about protecting girls from cervical cancer. But now there's something every parent of a boy should know as well. The vaccine isn't necessarily just for girls. Because a new study out of Johns Hopkins School of Public Health found that boys and young men who got the HPV vaccine cut their risk of developing HPV-related cancers by about half. HPV, that virus, is incredibly common, nothing to be ashamed of. Almost everyone who's sexually active will likely be exposed at some point. The CDC currently recommends the vaccine for kids at ages 11 or 12, but it can be given as early as 9. And if your kid missed it, it's not too late for them to get protected. Catch-up shots are recommended through age 26. 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
1: In the AM. Excited for 0 week. North Carolina TCU get things going. And then week one officially kicks off on Thursday, September 3rd. And then that big Saturday slate, which includes the Lobos home opener against Central Michigan. It's the opening drive here on The Sports Animal. Got our quarterback, Ned James, J.J. Buck with you this morning. And I don't know if the RV can turn into the Magic School Bus and he's going to be able to get to Dublin, Ireland, but you know he's going to be locked in. palmbrackets.com is where you need to go as college football season is upon us. And it is our friend Jerry Palm joining us on The Sports Animal. Jerry, good morning, man. How you doing?
0: I'm all right. How are you?
1: Doing great. Super excited to actually just talk about some football, get lost in some football games with everything that's going on in college athletics. And, you know, the noise of this sport, it leads me to my first question. The noise around Bill Belichick, can they cut through it? And is that going to be a competitive football team this year?
0: Yeah, that's a good question. I don't know. Coaching in college is a whole lot different than coaching in the pros. And Belichick got a lesson in that last year, created some of his own problems, his girlfriend kind of stealing spotlight, if you will, although I don't know if that was intentional for her, but it's just been a lot of unnecessary drama around that program. So, you know, they're going to play TCU to start the year again, which I believe that was what they did last year. That game was in Carolina and was a disaster. So, you know, it's nowhere to go but up for North Carolina, really.
1: And you look at the opening slate, an interesting team, though. It should be an easy one as they're 13.5-point favorites. But Lincoln Riley and USC now being in the Big Ten, and we've seen how dominant, you know, the Big Ten has been over the last 3 years. What's the expectations for USC? What can that program be?
0: Well, they've got games with Oregon and Ohio State at home, and they have to go to Indiana. That's three top five teams. They'll probably be favored every other time they take the field, with maybe the exception of Penn State on the road. So the expectations should be, you know, really anything less than eight wins is going to be a disappointment for USC. And if you can get especially Oregon or Ohio State at home, you know, those would be huge wins in terms of really restoring what people, at least my age and some younger, think of USC football as being.
2: Hey, Jerry, I'm looking at the top 10 teams in college football. Three Texas teams, no California teams. I know you guys talked about USC. I think UCLA will be a little bit of a sneaky surprise this year with their new coach. Why is that, you think? And I'm always banging, you know, heads with my Texas brethren about California being the top, you know, schools for high school players over Texas, but yet still we can't get in the top 10. Why do you think that is, and is there some way you think could sneak in there?
0: Well, I mean, USC is probably among the California schools the one most likely because of their talent and the opportunity that their schedule provides them. But, the fact that California's got great high school football, by the way, Texas does too. High school players don't go necessarily to home state schools anymore. I mean, it's been that way for a while, especially in the NIL era. Players are going where the money is. The money's going to be it kind of varies where it is. It's in the SEC. It's in the Big Ten. But California is not well represented in those two leagues. I mean, UCLA and USC, of course, are in the Big Ten, but there's nobody anywhere near California in the SEC. But Texas is well represented in that conference. So, the money is where the players go. So the fact that California's got great high school players doesn't necessarily mean that the California schools are going to benefit.
1: Talking with Jerry Palm, palmbrackets.com. The regular season is upon us this weekend, and we're going to see New Mexico State at Florida State on Saturday. But, you know, big thing in there is Mike Norvell and how much longer can he last at Florida State. Is this a make or break year for him?
0: Yes, I think so. New Mexico State being competitive in that game is not going to be a good thing for Florida State and Mike Norvell. I mean, this is a team that I think, you know, New Mexico State can do well in their league, but that's not the same as doing well at Florida State. So this is an opportunity for Florida State now to, you know, step up and get this season off to a really good start, which they did not do last year. And I think it's going to be important for Mike Norvell to get things going. They get SMU at home. That's a conference game right off the bat, and then they've got to go to Alabama. So, and SMU's pretty good. So they need to use this New Mexico State game as a momentum builder. And New Mexico State is going to go in there fearless, because why wouldn't you? And see if they can give them a scare, if not actually pull an upset. But it's really important, though, for Florida State and Mike Norvell to get some good momentum out of this game before they go into a difficult early part of their schedule.
2: Jerry, I want to know who you think – this is two questions here. Who you think – I don't even want to know who number two and number three is. I want you to tell me who you believe is the best college football quarterback in the country. And also, give me your top three.
0: Ooh, quarterback.
2: Yeah. You can think about that one. You can go to the defense first. Give me your top three defenses you believe in college football that are going to be the top three defenses this season in all of college football. I don't want to know two and three at quarterback. I want to know who you believe in your eyes that you've seen is the best quarterback in all of college football.
0: I like Ohio State saying I think he had a good year last year and has some momentum to build off of. He's got so much talent around him, and especially a receiver, which, you know, Ohio State has become wide receiver U. I think he's poised to have a real breakout season. And if it's not him, the one I'm most interested in is Arch Manning. You know, is he going to, you know, take that big step forward and, you know, play to the level that everybody thought he could play at last year, even though that was probably unrealistic. But I think Saiyan is the one that's best poised to have the big year. Defenses, Ohio State, Texas, I'm going to say Florida. I think Florida's always good on that side of the ball. I don't know if their offense is going to be good enough, but Florida's usually pretty good defensively.
1: Jerry Palm with us a few more minutes here on the opening drive. I know, Jerry, we'll be able to dive into it more next week, but one of the things with all the changes in college football, it's weird to see. You look at week one, it's Wyoming, Colorado State, right? It's the border war, the rivalry now that they're in different conferences. Sunday, September 6th, Washington State in Washington. And it's just the way of the world now, but kicking off the season with, you know, a big rivalry game is definitely interesting.
0: Yeah. It's really just kind of weird. Week zero gives us Memphis and UNLV, which is not a rivalry game. We talked about TCU and North Carolina, but that's a game that could really be interesting in terms of, you know, somebody making the playoffs from one of those two leagues. Those are two contenders, and they're not thought of as the favorite, but they're like right next to the favorite in both of those leagues. But then when we get to week one, you know, you've got some pretty good games coming up, and you mentioned them, but it's, you know, Michigan State's in action. Miami is going to play Stanford on the road, which, you know, California road trips are weird, but I don't know if Stanford's good enough. But there's going to be some really tough games off the top. Tulane is playing at Duke week one. Duke is the reigning ACC champion, and they're the ranked team in that game. Oregon is getting Boise State. Boise State is the favorite for the group of six now teams in the college football playoff. But Oregon is number two, and Boise State has been known for going on the road and giving teams like that trouble if not winning. So it'll be interesting to see where both of those teams stand in a big game right off the bat.
2: And one other thing, Jerry, why is BYU still so good? Is there? I understand the whole mission thing, but is there a reason you believe that BYU is still a really good college football team?
0: Yeah, they've got some money. They poured money into their program, and it's a university that has resources like that, and that's what drives things now. So BYU has done a good job, and we've seen it in basketball as well. Yeah. Funding their programs and using that to create really good teams. And BYU is going to be a strong contender in the Big 12 again this year.
1: Jerry, as always, appreciate the time. Can't wait to do this every Thursday moving forward throughout football and college basketball season. And have fun watching some games on Saturday.
0: All right. Thank you. That'll be good.
1: Jerry Palm, appreciate you from palmbrackets.com. And yes, BYU has the money, Ned.
2: Yes.
1: These are banks. They're banks, as you know. Notre Dame, BYU. They're banks. They're not universities. It is the opening drive right here on the Sports Animal.
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22: Recap on current accidents on Candelaria Road. We've got a crash at the San Mateo Boulevard intersection with delays in all directions. There's also an accident going west on I-40 just west of the Eubank Boulevard exit. Also, that eastbound crash on Paseo del Norte near Rio Grande Boulevard has cleared. Traffic's moving up to speed.
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1: Quarterbacks. Quarterback play. Big question. Still a question mark for Lobo football. Multiple quarterbacks. You're going to see multiple quarterbacks play against Central Michigan. James Lopesteyn, Luke Moga. It's going to be that combo as they try to figure out what direction that offense is going to take this year at quarterback. You know what they're going to do. Lean on that offensive line, run the football. I know they can create plays. I think Luke Schleichner is a good play caller. You have him. You have Jason Eck, who's a former OC. Zach Lujan was OC with Northwestern the last couple of years. Carson Welch coming in, being in the NFL game, coaching wide receivers. Like, there's a lot of offensive IQ for Lobo football. And it's now who can step up and maybe be the guy and help take that offense to another level. Because you asked the question, Ned, when we had Jerry Palm on, who are the best quarterbacks in college football? And we know the names.
2: Yeah.
1: And a lot of those guys do have excellent skill position players around them. So it goes hand in hand. And that's, I think, still a question for the Lobos. Is some of the skill position players, especially Troy O'Meara, is just, are you going to be healthy enough to take the football field against Central Michigan? But he's the quarterback, Ned James. It's J.J. Buck with you this morning. Got Bob holding it down behind the glass. Adrian producing on Pro View Networks. But you look at the big names in the country, and there's some consistency. And yes, Julian Sain returns as Ohio State's starting quarterback. Now he has the best wide receiver in the country and Jeremiah Smith to throw to. And that's, as Jerry Palm mentioned, Ohio State's become wide receiver. You saw Carnell Tate go in the first round, number 4 overall. You can run down the list of the skill position players they have. But I do like Sain. I think he'll be in the conversation when we're talking about Heisman, as will Jeremiah Smith. So two guys from that Ohio State offense. Arch Manning, it's the hype because of his last name. I do think the second half of the season, he started playing better football, and you saw that. But what's around him? An outstanding defense, good skill position players, and Texas should be in the college football playoff this season. But and then Trinidad Chambliss returning Ole Miss.
2: Yes.
1: That's big when you look at expectations. Now there's Dante Moore, Oregon, another returning quarterback. But then there's some of the turnover. You know, Josh Hoover going from TCU to Indiana and taking over the defending champ there. the Hoosiers. Darian Mensah,
2: yeah,
1: you know, Duke to Miami, you know, stepping up there. And CJ Carr at Notre Dame.
2: Right.
1: So, yeah, we can run down the list. And whether it's, you mentioned BYU, Bear Bachmeyer,
2: yeah,
1: accounted for 3,500 total yards of offense, 26 total touchdowns last year. Former UNLV quarterback, right, Jaden Maiava, continuing at USC.
2: Yeah. Now, Jerry's great, but I'm going to ask you this question. Okay. Do you believe, especially when it comes to the quarterback position, do you believe that there is this, and he mentioned Julian Sayin at, that's his name, right? Julian,
1: yeah,
2: Sayin at Ohio State. Do you believe, as good as Jerry is, do you believe, especially with this older guy, that there is a bias based on region, demographics? Like, he's a Midwestern guy. Sayin's in the Midwest. You know, I'm always leaning towards guys from Texas and the West, guys on the East Coast and in the Deep South. Do you think there's a demographic bias when it comes to, I don't know, projecting or even analyzing quarterbacks in particular?
1: Now, I wouldn't say a,
2: because I asked them
1: analyzing
2: to pick
1: quarterbacks.
2: One, because,
1: yeah,
2: when you ask somebody to pick one, they're generally going to pick the, mm-hmm, person that's closest to them, mm-hmm, that they believe.
1: Oh, but I think, you know, Sayin is, if you're going for,
2: not that best, Julian isn't bad,
1: like, player, true talent, yeah, I think he's in that conversation, yeah, as opposed to just being in a good system. Mm-hmm. I think that there's a true conversation, but that absolutely there's a bias in sport.
2: Yeah.
1: When you look at,
2: I've seen that.
1: You've been there, yeah, in locker rooms and on fields, yeah, arguing with coaches.
2: Yeah.
1: But they're even in media, we've seen it. Where are these population bases? Where are a lot of major shows coming out of? Right? It's East Coast. Yeah. It's New York. It's over there. It's like, yeah, you're not watching stuff that's kicking off at, you know, 7, 8, yeah, p.m. Mountain Time constantly. Like, that's a real thing. Absolutely. And then also just where a lot of these schools are populated.
2: Mm-hmm.
1: Now, you brought it up, and you're like, well, what's going on? Why isn't,
2: yeah,
1: Washington, USC, UCLA popping more?
2: Right.
1: And there's some big brands out here, especially when it comes to college basketball with Arizona, et cetera. But you're also fighting the fact that it's not just the conferences. It's the fact when you look at the Southeastern Conference, you look at the Big Ten, mm-hmm, it's all East. There's absolutely some bias involved.
2: Yeah. And Jerry's great and everything. And I was just, it just threw me when he said the guy from Ohio State. And because I deliberately did that because I wanted to see. And, but, you know, these quarterbacks coming in this season, you know, there's a lot of hype and expectation, particularly with the Manning kid at Texas. It's interesting because, you know, a lot of times these young quarterbacks, you know, need time to develop. It's the same way in the NFL. I mean, guys just need time to develop. And the fact that I'm not a big fan of the quarterback that's at USC now that came from UNLV, Jordan Maiava, but a lot of people are. And I just don't see, you know, where someone from California, where a team from California doesn't pop up. You know, because I like Colin Lockett, who's at UCLA, mm-hmm, now. I think there's a chance that with this new regime in, that they may pop a little bit. We're going to see, because there's just too much talent in California for there not to be, you know, a good,
1: but that's why,
2: good teams in the West Coast.
1: You're right, but that's why everyone's going in there,
2: yeah,
1: and trying to grab those guys, yeah, and use their resources to bring them all across the country.
2: Right.
1: Talking college football. Taking your thoughts, 505-246-0610. Sports Animal Hotline, also the Meineke on San Pedro text line for you this morning. And speaking of quarterbacks, how would the multi-quarterback system work? And we saw it last year with Lobo football. But what would be the thought process this year for UNM with gigantic expectations? They want to win a Mountain West Championship. Hit that next here on the Sports Animal.
0: This is a Westwood One Sports Minute.
3: I really didn't know if it would ever happen, but here we are. Lane Kiffin is right. I feel a little dirty saying that, but it's true. Kiffin pointed out yesterday the odd sight of players coming back to college is rooted in the unique circumstances of the class of 22. And he's right. It feels like a crisis. It's really not. Regardless, following the Big Ten and SEC's ban on such athletes, there's a good chance more suits get filed, more hours get billed, and another court will get involved. I'm Chris Mann.
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18: 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Buck.
1: Hey, one out of two ain't bad. Jeff Symbieta back tomorrow after his road trip across the country. Back to school for the young one going back to Michigan. Man, I love road trips. I've talked about it all the time. It's so much, such a fun time. Enjoy that, especially with the fam. But Jeff, back tomorrow. Don't you worry. You can send your same texts and emails to Jeff. He'll read the same thing over and over. You missed him, I know, but we've been holding it down. It's been a fun week, and it's football. It's everything else that's going on. Enjoying it. Mexico United last night. Two goals after being down 1-0. They scored in the 73rd and 78th minute. They grab a 2-1 win. They stay tied atop the Western Conference standings. They'll host San Antonio on Saturday. Talked about the Lobo men's basketball schedule. Lobo women's basketball. Ken Sickinger has a story out this morning. Talked with Amy Egan. Excited as that ramps back up. And looking at what that team is going to be this year. And might be some bumps in the road in non-conference play with a new system, a lot of new pieces in place, and high expectations from that coaching staff. I think when you get to Mountain West play for the women, they're going to be competitive. But, of course, then as we're talking about the men, you know, sky-high expectations, as there is with Lobo football this season. He's the quarterback, Ned James. J.J. Buck with you here on The Sports Animal. Bob holding it down. This morning, producing Behind the Glass, Adrian on ProView Networks. And I have ridden the emotional roller coaster with quarterbacks this camp, Ned. Yeah. And we know, we go out there, and you're looking at the guys. And there's a lot that goes into this. Athleticism, throwing motion, how they fit in the offense. Yeah, early on, I was not excited. I thought there was going to be big questions that they might not be able to answer at the quarterback position. But as it goes on, just reps, that practice experience, opportunity. And it's not necessarily that the players took a big step forward. Like, they're fine right now at the quarterback position, but it's more of then just watching and realizing what Jason Eck has done offensively. And it's thinking back to last year and the way Luke Schleichner would create plays to get the running backs involved, lean on his tight ends. I think the tight end room is good again this year. Mm-hmm. Create opportunities for your number one target in Keegan Johnson. You know, it's thinking back to that. It's realizing, yeah, Coach Eck is an offensive lineman, but he was also an OC coming up. Yeah. And he has that aspect to it. He understands the game that way. Looking at someone like Zach Lujan, who was the offensive coordinator at Northwestern the last few years, they bring him in. Carson Walsh, who's a wide receivers coach in the NFL, yeah, comes in as a passing game coordinator. It's trusting to the coaching IQ and the coaching acumen that with Loebstein, with a Luke Moga who just needs to develop. I mean, just needs an opportunity. I get he was at Oregon, but he didn't play. Like, and so it's not, oh, because you were there, you step in and you're immediately going to be the best quarterback on campus. It's trusting the process. And that's kind of where I came back to, where my confidence in the offense returned, is trusting the coaches to put either of those guys in a position to succeed.
2: Yeah, and we started out apprehensive last year as well. I mean, we were apprehensive about the quarterback, even though it was Jack Lane, until we saw how tough he was and how he was able to kind of manage this offense. This year, it started out the same way because, you know, he wasn't practicing in the spring and he hasn't practiced this fall. So we're all still looking at that. Now, there's four new coaches as well. I mean, we lost special teams coach DePrado, which was big. And he really did a great job with that unit. Running backs coach Johnson was exceptional as well. Tight ends coach was great. And then the receivers coach, Colin Lockett, who we all like, Carson Walsh. Now, we've replaced them with high-level coaches at all those positions. And so you just don't know quite how that's all going to mesh. And so that's why, you know, I think us speaking and the fact that we've been out there to practice and we've, you know, talked to coaches and we've talked to players, that there's some, you know, apprehension just like it was the year before, because they were a new staff coming in and we didn't get to quite know them as well until we got into the season. And then we, you know, turned out to like what we saw as the season progressed. I think it's going to be a little bit, you know, of the same. Coming out the gate last year, it was a little rough, but then it picked up. But we'll see what happens. I mean, we just got to give it time. And, you know, I think, you know, this staff. And, you know, the thing that's really good is that if you've ever been around the guy and you've ever talked to him, the head coach doesn't waver. Like, his confidence is through the roof at all times. And his excitement and enjoyment and his actual positivity towards everything related to football is infectious. And I think that's where the kids feed off of, and that's why they're able to play at such a high level and to maintain that excellence that I think he expects and actually believes that they should always have.
1: Like, yeah, and they speak it. Like, he's saying Mountain West Championship. Like, that's where he wants his team to be. And he knew taking the job that the conference was going to look different. Maybe that would open the door a little bit. Now, I think the top of the Mountain West and the top of the new look Pac-12 are very similar. Now, it's the depth question. It comes in. It's the same question you're having now at basketball, where you can kind of pinpoint the top teams, but it's the depth that you lose. And for New Mexico, you're looking at this schedule, and if you're efficient early, and it's 3-1 going into the UTEP game. That's what you're looking at. You know, Central Michigan, Mercyhurst at New Mexico State wins. Mm-hmm. Oklahoma, sure, you want to win that game. We'll break it all down, but
2: right,
1: not hanging that one up yet. But if you're 3-1 going into conference play, then I think that would tell us that they figured out an efficient offense. The defense is playing to the level that you expect.
2: Let me ask you this question. Which game do you think in your mind right now, just off paper, because we don't have anything to look at, is tougher, Central Michigan or New Mexico State?
1: At New Mexico State.
2: Yeah, I agree 100%. That's going to be a tough one down there. When you play your little brothers, it's always hard, especially at their place. And I don't know if our guys know that yet. I think, you know, X has supreme confidence in his team, but it's a different animal when you play them down there. And so it'll be interesting to see that game.
1: And it's always, you know, the buildup, and you have to do it a little bit more these days with the turnover, especially last year. There's new coaching staff, a ton of new players. Like, all right, what's the rivalry? You know, okay, New Mexico State is in state, but what does that mean? Right? It's that buildup. Now, there's a lot of returners for the Lobos, so I think that helps them in that regard of, you know, just wrapping their mind around rivalry week, but getting ready to play that game in Las Cruces, and that will be, you know, September 26th contest. I think it's like a 1:30 kickoff, so midday, ready to go against your rivals down south. And you brought it up talking about the coaching staff, and, you know, week one is just, it's a total unknown. Like, you know, I'm looking at these lines, and we were discussing them, but I have no idea. Like, I would not, if I was to do it, I would not be, like, going down any of the sports books and placing bets on any of these lines.
2: You shouldn't,
1: like,
2: do that anyway.
1: Well, you know, I'm not, you know, I haven't signed any contracts yet, officially. Because you're right, you're just like, let's let our eyes tell us a story for a week or two before we fully know. But the one thing, and you brought it up, is special teams.
2: Yeah.
1: They were good last year for the Lobos. Yes. And it was the running backs that made a difference. Damon Banks and DJ McKinney in the run game. But they also popped in special teams. And I think it's a little preview for our pregame show.
2: Yeah.
1: Because I think that's going to be one of the biggest questions is, what do the Lobos look like on special teams?
2: Mm-hmm. And who's going to pop on special teams? Because you see one thing in practice, and then you try to get, you know, an idea of how that's going to look going into the game, but you just don't know. And you got a new special teams coordinator. His style is different than DePrado's, just watching how the practice is organized around him. So it's going to be fun to watch, and it's going to be interesting to see how it turns out.
1: 505-246-0610, Sports Animal Hotline, the Meineke on San Pedro text line. Jeffrey on the opening drive, what's going on?
12: Hey, thanks for having me. You gentlemen were talking about the New Mexico State Legislature and their reticence to assign funding to ameliorate or build and improve entertainment or sports facilities. You know, I've been facing this frustration all my life. I've been here all, you know, 60-some years. But I wanted to point out that in this regard, most New Mexicans are not aware that the New Mexico legislators are not paid a salary. They receive only a per diem. And New Mexico, I believe, is the only state where legislators are not paid a salary. Why is this significant? Because in New Mexico, the legislative body tends to attract only a certain population that has a certain inherent wealth. People can afford to take 3 months, sometimes more, from their work. Consequently, you're precluding the blue-collar, more pedestrian population that tends to be more predisposed to concerts, sports, you know, the fandom population. That population, if you're a plumber or, you know, you have a side job or whatever it might be, you can't afford to take 3 months or take off another 3 weeks for a special session. So the population that serves as legislators tends to be I'm not going to say an elite population, but it isn't, in my view, representative of all segments of an overall population, particularly the more blue-collar pedestrian population. And I don't mean that in a disparaging way. I'm just talking about the people that love, you know, their sports teams. And so you don't have this intrinsic sensitivity, if you will, to assign funding to, you know, build a sports stadium or ameliorate the pit or whatever it might be, because they tend to be a little bit more removed from the average, you know, blue-collar, beer-drinking fan. And people don't talk about that. I do believe there is legislation this November to begin to pay legislators, and if that does happen, then you might get more true representation at that legislative body that does assign funding to these kinds of things that as sports fans we're interested in.
1: Ah, Jeffrey, I appreciate the phone call, and that's a very interesting point in the dynamics and everything that goes into state legislature. And sure, I know there's plenty of people that anytime, you know, politics get fed up with kind of the been there, done that, and just the politician lifers and the, this is a KKOB conversation for sure, which I'm still hit it this afternoon with BV, but you know, it's an interesting point because it is, what do they care about? What matters to them? Is it a true representation of who they're representing? Which I think you could ask that question across the board in politics. And yeah, when you've been in this state, and again, I'm from New Mexico. I've grown up here. I'm getting old now, by the way. I just had a birthday the other day, and I'm getting to that old man status. I'm not just that young kid in the shadow anymore. Like, I've been here, done that, you know, raising a family. So I understand the dynamics of all this. And I think that's also why you've seen the aggressiveness from the Lobos trying to attack this moment of, you won 9 games, you had sellouts, you tried to get, however you feel about, you know, whatever side of the aisle you're on, there's a reason that, you know, the Lobos tried to get the governor out to a game. There's a reason they filmed a video with Michelle Lujan Grisham a couple weeks ago. You're just chomping at that apple, even though there's going to be a new governor in there. And there's the GOP candidate for governor sitting right there right now talking with Bob Clark. But it's the aggressive, doing everything you can nature, and it's why the Lobos are being aggressive, and that's all you can do.
2: But it also explains why there's, I mean, Jeffrey, I'm glad he made that phone call, because it explained to me, and I think he was probably talking to me, explains to me why there's not very many young people going into the legislative branch, because there's no pay in it. And sometimes, you know, you need that infusion of youth and new ideas to push things forward. And I mean, like I said, like he said in November, you know, there's something on the ballot where they're going to start paying them, and maybe that will, you know, kind of thrust these younger minds into this political arena that we need that youthful exuberance in the legislation and the legislators, like we have in Jason Eck as the football coach. He has, you know, you could say he's a little bit, I mean, I wouldn't call him old because I don't think he's that old. I think he's a young guy, to be honest with you. But he has that youthful exuberance and that youthful ideology, the idealism that you need to see things to fruition, to see things grow. And I don't know if that's going to happen anytime soon, but I just hope it does. And I thank Jeffrey for that call, because it kind of gives me a kind of an idea of now why it's, you know, the secession plan that we need to have to bring these young people into the fold, get some of these, you know, and I'm not trying to be ageist, but, you know, kind of, you know, get some of these older legislators out and bring some more enthusiasm to the state legislation will be, I think, a step forward for this state if we can somehow find a way to that.
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5: Cut day around the corner as NFL rosters will get down to 53. Not a lot of questions left. You know, there's position battles, offensive line questions that are going on, but in terms of starting quarterbacks, I think the only one that's left, it comes down to health, and that's in Atlanta. Yeah. And Michael Penix Jr. versus Tua Tagovailoa. It's the opening drive here on The Sports Animal. That's our quarterback, Ned James. JJ Buck with you, Bob holding it down behind the glass. Adrian producing on ProView Networks. And it was really just the fact that Michael Penix Jr. was just cleared this week for 11-on-11 full contact football, coming off his third ACL injury. And you get a good coach down there in Kevin Stefanski,
6: yeah,
5: who's been NFL Coach of the Year. Cleveland moves on from him, brings in Todd Monken, and now for Stefanski, is there going to be enough time to ramp up Michael Penix Jr.? Because it hasn't been a good preseason for Tua, yeah, in his opportunities. But it does look like Penix won't play Friday, which is, it was interesting to see him not get on the field. But is 2 weeks enough if Penix the guy? Do you think Tua starts the year there?
6: Yeah, you never know. This plan seems, like you said, a little strange when the fact that, you know, Penix hasn't played in any preseason games. Is that kind of Stefanski's MO? Has he done this before? I don't think he's ever done this before. So it would lend me to believe that, you know, there's some uncertainty there as far as the quarterback position goes. And, you know, I threw this out to you, you know, since he did draft Dylan Gabriel before he was forced to take Shedeur Sanders, would he bring Dylan Gabriel over from Cleveland to add to the lefties and have three lefties, yeah, in there? Now, I know you said the other third string guys played okay. The D2 guy from Mankato, I think he's from, you said. But I don't know if that's going to be somebody that he's going to entrust with his offense when, in fact, he drafted Dylan Gabriel and he developed
5: him. It took him in the third round.
6: Yeah, and that's pretty high. I mean, but the fact that he knows his system, and he put him in some games last year, does he trust the fact that he could, you know, manage a game and get him through a couple games before he's forced to put back Tua or Penix in? But it'll be interesting to see how they go about this. You know, when it's cut down day after that last preseason game, there's always moves that are going to be made. You just never know where these teams are coming from. You never know where these owners are looking at, and you know, they've made behind the scenes deals already to kind of, you know, put their rosters in place. So we'll see exactly where Atlanta's looking once this final preseason game is played.
5: So Atlanta is focusing on just the acclimation period of transitioning

0: Penix from just the 7-on-7 work to the full 11-on-11 team stuff in practice. So Tua is going to start on Friday, so he'll get his opportunity for a little bit. Probably won't see a lot of the first team guys out there in a final preseason game, but with the rocky play we've seen from Tua, he might just need a couple series. If you're the coach, just get that confidence, because where is his confidence? His career was a question mark after the injuries in Miami.
1: Yeah, but they brought him over as a free agent. They know what they're getting. They know exactly what he was before, and then they know what he's been like in their program. And now with the pads on and things flying by, coaches kind of have an idea of where they think a guy slots for them. Coaches want to be comfortable, and it could be personality. You just never know what it is, and they like guys that they like, and so maybe there's some idea that, hey, there's a guy that out there that I like, and I want to bring him over here, and I think he can help us, and that's where these rosters start changing as we look towards the first regular season game here in another 2 or 3 weeks.
0: And with quarterbacks coming off ACL injuries, Patrick Mahomes expects to play when the Chiefs take the field for Monday Night Football against the Denver Broncos. So it's Denver at Kansas City, September 14th, to kick off the regular season. So Mahomes tore his ACL last year, and it's amazing in sport the progress we've seen.
1: Yeah.
0: ACL used to just be, all right, 12 months, we'll see you next year, we'll see what happens. Now it's not even a thought. It's like, oh, you'll be good.
1: Yeah.
0: Tear your ACL, you'll be good.
1: Yeah.
0: I think Adrian Peterson, remember after when he came back and kind of wowed people, like, oh my gosh, look how fast he came back. And now everyone is pushing the threshold of coming back from an ACL injury. So this will be 9 months.
1: Yeah.
0: When you look at that week one game, it'll be 9 months since Mahomes tore his ACL. And he said that's what he was targeting. He said, quote, "It's the amount of time the doctors said from the beginning that if I did everything the right way, I would be ready to play week one." And it's just crazy that, the injuries are like that. But for, Patrick Mahomes and this offense, it's one where there's coming off a knee injury, there's still a lot of pressure on Mahomes. They haven't been as explosive. They've haven't been able to really figure out that wide receiver room. When Rashee Rice has been on the field, he's been super productive. But then you're also looking at the back end of Travis Kelce. What's he like? How do you maximize him? They invest a first-round pick in Xavier Worthy. Mm-hmm. But is he big enough? Did they just look at a speed guy and think he could be the next Tyreek Hill? There's a lot of questions there, but I think the biggest thing for the Patrick Mahomes and Kansas City is Andy Reid and that front office investing more in the run game and bringing over Kenneth Walker from Seattle, the Super Bowl MVP, to try to lean back into that. But Kenneth Walker, he's just got to find the right shoes, man.
1: Yeah.
0: Because he's dealing with shoe-related ankle swelling.
1: Yeah.
0: Well, for you.
1: Well, you forgot about another running back that they have in the backfield, and it's Fields, the quarterback.
0: Oh, Justin
1: They could
0: Fields.
1: Sprinkle him. I think Andy's creative enough to sprinkle Fields in there a little bit with some of this RPO stuff that a lot of teams are doing now, and it speeds the game up, and you put guys in a bind, and everybody's, kind of enamored with Patrick Mahomes and what he's been, but, the guy... He tore an ACL and a PCL, so it's a little bit trickier. Now, it wasn't his plant leg, so it might be okay, but at the same time, he's not going to be the same guy that people think he's going to be as far as the runaround type of guy. And he may think he's that guy, but he really isn't going to be that same guy again. And so you have to look at a lot of things when it comes to that position. In the NFL, you don't necessarily have to be a mobile guy. Patrick Mahomes is going to have to learn how to play from the pocket. You can be a stiff and still succeed in the NFL. So there's a lot of things going for Kansas City. I just don't think he's going to quite be what he thinks he's probably going to be as far as athletic and as far as him moving around in that pocket like he's done in the past. So we'll have to wait and see. Denver, Bo Nix was really good last year. Can he come around? That's going to be good. And defense. We'll see what happens in Denver with defense.
0: Speaking of the Denver Broncos, we got to talk about the first 6 weeks of the season for Denver. And the three teams that won 14 games last year, expect them to be good, but it's the NFL. And you're on tape. There's regression. Who could be that team that hits that number this season? We'll hit that next right here on The Sports Animal.
2: The Drake Tolman. had the worst defense last year in the NFL. Mark my words here. The Dallas Cowboys are one more defensive piece away from being a true contender in the NFL. If they bring in a Max Crosby, the Dallas Cowboys will have a genuine shot at Super Bowl contention.
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12: I'm attorney Kevin Rowe. We've been helping New Mexicans get the compensation they deserve after a car wreck. If

0: 2711 Carlisle Boulevard, Northeast Albuquerque.
1: Won 14 games. The New England Patriots, Denver Broncos, and Seattle Seahawks. And you had others flirting. Jacksonville's a 13-win team. Buffalo won 12, as did Houston. Los Angeles, the Rams, and the 49ers. Who could be that runaway team this season? It's the opening drive. He's the quarterback, Ned James. JJ Buck with you here on The Sports Animal. And as we talk about the return for Patrick Mahomes and Kansas City, what can they be? You know, the Denver Broncos did not get any favors to start the season. They opened the year at Kansas City. Mm-hmm. Now they get to come back home, but then they play Jacksonville and the Rams in back-to-back weeks before a road trip, which has them playing the 49ers and Chargers, and then they get to come back home and play Seattle. That is quite the six-game stretch to open the season for the Denver Broncos.
2: Yeah, and the conference is tough, you know. And so it's always going to be tough sledding when you're in that, you know, AFC West conference because of the teams. And the Raiders are coming. I mean, the Raiders are, you know, the Raiders, they're just doing some really bad stuff over there right now. But they're going to be coming in a few years because they keep getting drafted. So eventually, you know, something's got to hit. But, you know, it's going to be a tough conference. Now, I like the loyalty that Peyton showed the defensive coordinator because I think, you know, that
1: Vance Joseph, you go back to that 70-point game against Miami a couple years ago.
2: Yeah, and the fact that he's stayed with them, and they've been a decent defense. And I think that's how you win on defense. Now, the Davis Webb thing, calling the plays.
1: You unsure about that?
2: I'm a little unsure about that because, you know, they didn't get to that many wins with Davis Webb calling the plays. And so it worries me a little bit. From that standpoint, but we'll see. You know, I mean, the Chargers, you know, are they going to charge her again and drop off at the end? I don't know. It's going to be one of those things that, you know, Harbaugh, I like as a coach.
1: Do you like McDaniel coming in there, taking over the offense?
2: You know, I don't care about offense that much. So it's just the defense. Can they play defense? Yeah. And
1: so the best defense Chargers in that division is going to be the Broncos then.
2: Yes.
1: And then
2: it should be the Broncos.
1: It should be. For me, you know, the offense still takes the field, Ned. It's still one third of the game.
2: I know.
1: Quarterbacks in the offense.
2: Gotta talk about it. Everybody's got some quarterback posters up. So, okay.
1: I'm intrigued about Davis Webb taking over, and it's still going to be Sean Payton's offense. You know, Sean Payton's going to be right there. Is he going to get antsy and want to call plays? Because I think Denver realized, as good as they were last year, that you go into the AFC title game without Bo Nix, like that's, yeah, you know, that it is what it is at that point in time. But I think they realize that even coming off a 14-win season, if they want to meet expectations, I don't expect to be a 14-win team, but run it back and win the division, that offense had to take a step forward. The offense has to rise, and it's why they brought in Jalen Waddle.
2: Yeah.
1: You know, invested in another weapon for Bo Nix.
2: Yeah, and they've got the horses now. I mean, let's see if you can produce. New coordinator, new horse at receiver. Let's see. Set hike. Let's go. But I still think, you know, Webb, you know, he's going to have his, you know, learning curve before he can be, you know, considered, you know, knowing what he's doing. And sure, he's got Sean there to help him, but it just changes the dynamic of a lot of things. And so new player too. We'll see what happens.
1: So three teams won 14 games. Who could be that team that pops this year and gets to that number? Because when you look at the divisions, and it's super impressive that the NFC West, we look at the fact you had Seattle, LA, and San Francisco, they'll go 4-2 in division. Mm-hmm. And you expect, oh, they're just going to beat each other up. But then you ended up getting one 14-win team and two 12-win teams out of that. Yeah. It shows you the level they were at. And I'm just trying to say, like, who could really pop?
2: If there's
1: who could
2: any get two to teams that could flip, in my opinion, it has to come from the AFC South. It's got to be either Houston or Indianapolis. Now, you talk about Patrick Mahomes and his knee injury, but Daniel Jones, they were 8-2 before he got hurt.
1: Achilles. Yeah.
2: Yes, he had the Achilles. But they were 8-2. They were really rolling. They couldn't be stopped up until that point. And now Houston, with that defense, if CJ could just get a little
1: not
2: bit
1: be back, playoff Stroud at the end there.
2: Right. That's a team that potentially could make a run.
1: I know. I really like the Jaguars. I think the AFC South all of a sudden is super fun.
2: Yeah.
1: With what you're saying. You know, Cam Ward, Tennessee, is like, all right, Robert Saleh, Brian Daboll, see if you can develop something out of that young man. But I have a little bit more hesitation with a quarterback or a player coming off an Achilles injury.
2: Then you do an ACL, PCL.
1: Yes.
2: Okay. So if that's the case, then, you know, then Indianapolis shouldn't be. The thing that I keep coming back to, and nobody wants to hear me, that's why I say don't bet on sports, is the reason why Cincinnati hasn't progressed is because a guy that's in Indianapolis now, his name is Lou Anaroma, the defensive coordinator. And so defense plays a big part of it.
1: Of course.
2: And that conference with Houston, their offense just didn't show up in Houston. But defensively in Indianapolis, they're going to be tough. To see what Jacksonville did against those guys last season, I want to see if they can repeat it against Lou Anaroma this year. But the fact that Daniel Jones, the Achilles, like you said, it's a little tougher to come back from than the actual knee. I want to give it at least a month with that.
1: See if they can, because still got Jonathan Taylor there.
2: Yes,
1: Tyler Warren, young tight ends, good.
2: Yeah,
1: trying to get through the soft tissue injury in camp. Hopefully, he's on the field. They gave Alex Pierce a big old contract, but he had ankle surgery. They just activated him, so again, he's going to be a slow ramp up. Keenan Allen, man, they brought him in.
2: They brought the dinosaur back.
1: So he's going to be catching passes early in the season. It might be a little security blanket as well for Daniel Jones. Because you're right, the Texans have a championship level defense.
2: Yes,
1: I think right now you asked about it earlier in college football about the top three defenses. I think right now it's Houston, Denver, and Los Angeles, the Rams.
2: Really. Man, I'm trying to get there with the Rams, but I was in camp with them. Man, and I know Myles Garrett is a game changer. I'm trying to get there with the Rams. I'm not a big Chris Shula fan, the defense.
1: You can't discount the Seahawks either. You look at
2: and the Seahawks, you got to put them in the top.
1: I think the Seahawks.
2: And I like Fangio in Philadelphia too. So stop there.
1: No, you're good. It's in terms of the units because Seattle, that defense, was so good. And they bring back a lot of players. They just re-signed Williams this morning, gave him an extension, the defensive tackle, after Witherspoon last week locking him in. So that, you know, they're investing because they can do that right now with Sam Darnold not on one of those crazy quarterback contracts.
2: Yes. And Sam Darnold, I mean, just the consistency, the level of consistency you have at that position. Jalen Hurts is the same way. I mean, you got guys who are just steady. And you want that rock steady with a good defense, and you should be able to win. And the fact that those other guys that we named, the quarterbacks got bounced out last year. It showed when they had to put in another quarterback, they weren't as stable, and that's why their teams weren't able to go. And that's Indianapolis, that's Houston, and who was the third team? Indianapolis, Houston, Philadelphia. So, I mean, we'll see what happens this season. Even though Hurts stayed the whole season, we're going to see what happens.
1: New offensive coordinator in Philadelphia.
2: Yeah.
1: Sean Mannion. Yeah. Another one for Jalen Hurts. And this is actually more of a tweak to the system. A lot of the other guys, I think, they were similar in what they were trying to do. Mannion's coming in and kind of just dropping a new playbook on him.
2: And he's a McVay guy. So, I mean, he's a drop back. I don't know if that's Jalen's game. You know, he's going to, have to. But he's got a head coach that, kind of. It's going to probably tweak him a little bit, and so we'll see.
1: 505-246-0610, Sports Animal Hotline, the Meineke on San Pedro. Text line for you, the quarterback Ned James, J.J. 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
3: I really didn't know if it would ever happen, but here we are. Lane Kiffin is right. I feel a little dirty saying that, but it's true. Kiffin pointed out yesterday the odd sight of players coming back to college is rooted in the unique circumstances of the class of 22. And he's right. It feels like a crisis. It's really not. Regardless, following the Big Ten and SEC's ban on such athletes, there's a good chance more suits get filed, more hours get billed, and another court will get involved. I'm Chris Mann.
4: Rome here with your Rome Report. Hey, remember when the Seattle Mariners were coming off their best season in a quarter of a century and were supposed to be legitimate World Series contenders this year? Neither do I. And remember when they embarrassed themselves, their entire fan base, and all of Seattle by losing to Milwaukee 22-0? Now that I do remember because it happened on Tuesday. And even more embarrassing was outfielder Julio Rodriguez forgetting how many outs there were with the bases loaded and throwing a live ball into the stands. fans. Pros pro right there. In fact, thanks for showing up, Mariners. And I don't mean Tuesday night, I mean this season. From one of your best years ever to 59-67 on August 19th the following year. And special commendation to the big dumper who took a short detour to the Hall of Fame and is hitting a .157 as I speak. I would tell you to never change, Mariners, but I already know you never will. I'm Jim Rome, and remember,
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1: 4.5 quarterbacks total that play.
2: Ooh.
1: For New Mexico and Central Michigan in the opener. 4.5. You're like, what? Because we are seeing dual battling multi-quarterback systems September 5th at University Stadium. He's the quarterback, Ned James. JJ Buck with you, Bob holding it down. Adrian on ProView Networks. What it do, Happy? It's Thursday, right?
2: Yes.
1: I think it's Thursday. It's Thursday in the week, almost to the weekend, and some college football on Saturday.
2: Yeah.
1: Can't wait. But Central Michigan has named Angel Flores the starting quarterback, and he'll start their regular season opener right here in Albuquerque. Now, they're also planned to play Jaden Glasser, a junior who started three games last year but then missed the final 11 games of the year due to injury. So Flores is a Northern Arizona transfer, played nine games last year, totaled 890 yards rushing with 16 touchdowns on the ground. And then he had over 1,000 yards passing, 10 touchdowns in 21 career games. So
2: this is going to be
1: dual quarterbacks, dual threat. Mm-hmm. Both ways.
2: Yeah, this is going to be a slow game. They're going to be running the ball a lot this game.
1: Well, the clock's going to be moving then.
2: Yeah, the clock will be moving, but they're going to be running the ball. Both teams are very similar in what they play. I've seen, you know, Central Michigan on film a little bit and got a chance to watch a couple games, Toledo, Northwestern, some of those type of games that they've played against, you know, different types of teams. And they're pretty consistent. They're a lot like us with their formations and their personnel groupings. Try to get you with a big play here with a little formation, you know, kind of movement stuff. And then defensively, a lot similar as well. They're going to try to mix it up on third down a little bit differently than we do. We're a little bit more, you know, kind of locked into what we do defensively on first, second, and third down. They try to, you know, they have that, what do they call that, like a scramble type defensive look where they got guys standing up and walking around all over the place.
1: Oh, yeah.
2: Down. But otherwise, we're a lot similar, you know, defensively and offensively. They do a lot of multiple things on defense as well. So, I mean, they're practicing against it. We kind of know each other. And these are teams that are, you know, the coordinators have been there for a while. Our coordinators are coming into their second year. Their coordinator's been there a couple years. So it's going to be one of those games where, you know, these guys are – they know what they're doing offensively and defensively. They know their personnel pretty well, and they know exactly where their strengths are. And we're getting ready to see, you know, how they intend to approach this game. The back end of our defense is a little bit stronger than it was last season, and I think they're a little bit stronger up front. So we're going to see. We're going to get into that details when we do our pregame stuff. But for the most part, I just think that they're a lot like we are offensively. Defense, the difference is going to be the special teams, the kicking game and the return game, and we're going to find that out here once we start playing.
1: And you bring up a good point, especially getting ready for a regular season opener when there's some roster turnover, but the coordinators are the same for both teams. So yeah. Central Michigan able to really look at last year and just see Luke Schleichner, Spencer Whiskey, just styles defensively and get a good gauge of it, as will New Mexico then. Because there was not coaching turnover when it comes to the coordinator positions for the Chippewas. Now they got a lot of pieces that they're replacing on defense, a few more returners on the offensive side of the football. But that's a challenge. And schematically, you could have an idea. And I think that's the biggest thing is if it's a returning head coach or returning coordinators, week one, you can prepare a little bit better. But then it's just you have to be able to adapt to in the game. First half, seeing how things are going, being like, oh, this guy pops a little bit more than we thought, stuff like that.
2: Yeah, it's a little bit of the X's and O's, but it's more the Jimmys and the Joes. It's more the players. Who's going to flash as a player and who's going to make the big mistake or who's going to make the big play? Is what happens typically in these openers. But you're going to tell up front, you're going to be able to see who's going to be able to handle what's coming at them from a physical standpoint up front. And the coaches will lay it out for you at the end of the game. I mean, they kind of sort of know now based on just their research on the personnel from both sides, you know, who should win that battle up front. But we've got to wait and see. And everybody knows their styles. You know, Jason Eck is now someone that people are researching. Yeah. So they're going back to what you did, Jason, when you were just an offensive line coach. People are trying to say, hey, you know, this guy's been successful. What has he done to get to where he's at? And so now the research is being done. There's resources to do those researches. So, you know, it'll be interesting to see how we tackle this first game, which will not be a layup. This is going to be a football game.
1: Yeah, Central Michigan went to a bowl game last year. Now they lost 34-7 to Northwestern, but this is a team that there's consistency in the coaching staff. There's been a bit of a foundation there, and it's going to be a good challenge for the Lobos to open the season against Central Michigan. And you brought it up, Ned, in the break, as we've just been bounced back and forth, having a lot of fun talking football. We cannot leave without talking about the Dallas Cowboys.
2: No,
1: you
2: we
1: said we cannot do it.
2: It's the law.
1: It might have surprised you. I know you were talking about Philadelphia. We were just discussing new offensive coordinator for Jalen Hurts, his style of play, also the passing game. A.J. Brown, he's gone. Now, A.J. Brown was just never happy. Even as a Super Bowl champion, he wasn't happy. I think DeVonta Smith, healthy, will be a good number one wide receiver. Mekhi Lemon, got to get him healthy. Rookie, first-round pick, missed a lot of training camp, so we shall see. Eagles are good. Their front seven's and shit. But I've said it, man. Dallas is winning the division. That's my bold call going into the season. The offense is stacked, and I think they did enough defensively will make an impact where they can win that division, because I think they got the best defender in the draft in Caleb Downs.
2: Yeah, and Caleb Downs is the key there. You know, he's still a rookie, so we're going to have to wait and see. You know, rookies do rookie things, so Caleb Downs will rookie it a little bit this year. But, you know, Dallas is the preeminent favorite, and people are talking Super Bowl. I'm hearing Dallas Cowboy fans, you know, are excited. They can't wait to start filling up these sports bars and bullying all the other teams that come in to play the Cowboys, or fans that come in to watch the Cowboys. So I'm excited. It's always great when the Dallas Cowboys are looking good, and especially if they're winning in this city, just like the Lobos winning. This is a Dallas Cowboys city, football city, even though people don't want to admit it. It really is, and I like the fact that these Dallas Cowboy fans get fired up when football season starts, and especially if they think they're going to be pretty good.
1: If you can get that defense from dead last in points per game, top 12-15 unit with that offense, that can get you the division.
2: Yeah,
1: I think you can. Even with the Eagles are stout, and you should trust them. But at some point, there's got to be that flip. There's got to be that jump.
2: Yeah.
1: I think the Eagles are still a playoff team. They'll be battling for a wild card, but I think that the Cowboys can be the 11-win team that takes the division. Because
2: I'm only a little nervous.
1: The one team that I just don't like the direction it's going right now is Washington.
2: Yeah. I'm a little nervous about the young defensive coordinator with, even though he came over from Philadelphia, from Dallas. I'm a little worried about him. But other than that, I mean, they should have, you know, pieces in place to, you know, make a significant jump defensively. But we'll have to wait and see.
1: Now, can the Giants be pesky in that division? You know, the development of Jackson Dart. Defensively, they got a lot of pieces. They've invested over the last few drafts a lot in that front seven.
2: Yeah.
1: Another, you know, Arvell Reese, high draft pick, their first round pick, edge rusher coming in out of Ohio State. Harbaugh taking over. Mm-hmm. I think the Giants will be the third best team. It's Washington. It's the reports out in training camp in that offense have not been good.
2: Yeah.
1: And then you lose Laremy Tunsil, your left tackle.
2: Yeah.
1: The
2: Jaden Daniels looks like he lost weight. He's got to get bigger.
1: So, yeah, it's like, all right, you have Terry McLaurin. I thought the Stephon Diggs addition was good. But then, yeah, Ja'Cory Kroski Merritt, he's going to get a lot of touches early in the season. But is that offensive line going to hold up?
2: Yeah.
1: Rashid White, they brought him over for some depth. He was dealing with a soft tissue injury. That's the one team I don't know if they're going to be able to bounce back. But we shall see. Ned, always fun.
2: Yeah.
1: Appreciate you hanging out. And, you ready for some real football this weekend?
2: Yes, I'm ready.
1: Let's get it.
2: Over ready.
1: That is our quarterback, Ned James. Thank you, Bob. Appreciate you waking up and beating me to the station this morning.
6: Yeah.
1: You are always on point. Thank you so much, Adrian. All the work you do. Appreciate you at Pro View Networks. We got Colin Cowherd coming up next. Jim Rome follows that. Westwood One Sports Radio will take you up until Topes Baseball takes over at 5:45. Everybody, better will peace and love. We'll talk tomorrow.

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10: So we're having an argument here at the radio station. How do you say the word spelled G-Y-R-O? 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National gyro day is September 1st. 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
11: 23 qualified quarterbacks, he's near the bottom. Now, why would that be? 2023, 2024, 2025. The Chiefs drafted 21 players. Their big hit is Rashee Rice.
12: A new day in the herd starts now.
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11: What?
12: Here's Jason McIntyre.
11: Good morning, Herd fans. It's me, Jason McIntyre, in for Colin Cowherd. He is gallivanting around the country doing late August things, and we are here grinding away in the salt mines talking NFL action. I'm joined, as always, by the great Rachel Nichols, although she's not feeling great now as we talked a little about her Washington Commanders this morning. We will get to the grim chatter in Washington shortly, Rachel.
16: Yeah, that might be a salt mine situation for me, but in general, 3 hours of talking football is never a bad thing.
11: Not a bad thing.
16: I think we got the good end of the stick.
11: We did. Now, there is going to be a little NBA talk at the very end, but it's minced with NFL, and I think you guys are going to love it. I do want to start with some fun news out of the NFL, and that's Jalen Hurts and the Philadelphia Eagles. Interesting story unfolding in Philadelphia. You guys know I love Chalk and Jalen Hurts. I mean, he is one of the most polarizing quarterbacks for this audience. Anytime we post a Jalen Hurts video, I'm a Jalen Hurts guy. I know a lot of people aren't, including the Philadelphia segment that calls into radio shows every day because Hurts had a bad practice in August. But Hurts is talking about, hey, listen, I'm learning a new offense. I got a new OC. Underlying storyline here, fifth different offensive coordinator in 5 years for Jalen Hurts. Now, his storyline, I kind of love, guys. I mean, the arc of his career going back to college is incredible, right? He comes out of the gate is awesome at Alabama. Then he has to transfer because Tua takes his spot. He has success at Oklahoma, his second round pick, but he's undersized. And as some TV radio host guys like to say, well, he's too small to see over the line of scrimmage. Everybody doubts Jalen Hurts. Do you remember his first playoff game against the Tampa Bay Bucks? They were down 31-0. It was awful. And Hurts is cycling through play callers. He's cycling through receivers. People continue to doubt him. And then he gets to the Super Bowl against the Chiefs. He's awesome. They lose, but he was really freaking good. Okay? Jalen Hurts was awesome in that Super Bowl. But hey, you didn't win the Super Bowl. But Hurts got back. And then he won. And then there's nothing you can say about Jalen Hurts. Not only did he win the Super Bowl, he was the most valuable player in the Super Bowl. Surely you remember that. They dog walked the Chiefs in that one. The problem is the year after the Super Bowl was a bit of a problem for Hurts last year. And the best analogy I could come up with is it's kind of like scaling Mount Everest, right? You do everything you can to get to the top of Everest. That's the goal. Top of the mountain. And Jalen Hurts did that. He scaled the mountain, won the Super Bowl, won the MVP. The problem is you got to come down the mountain. And sometimes when you go down the mountain, you know, the weather turns, the conditions change. Some of your equipment starts failing. And as we saw last year, while Hurts was descending the mountain from the Super Bowl, you know, the interior offensive line is hurt. The new play caller who took over for Kellen Moore, who went to the Saints, new play caller wasn't great. And then you had A.J. Brown kind of melting down. Your relationship was frayed. It all was a bit of a disaster. And then there's, of course, your brain kind of struggling to click on again after everything was goal-oriented. I got to win the Super Bowl. You got to get to the top of Everest. He did that. But you got to come down. And Hurts last year was not good. The numbers say he wasn't great. Okay? Saquon Barkley struggled behind that offensive line. And now Hurts is learning an entirely new offense under Sean Mannion. And you wonder, can he scale the mountain again? Here is Hurts talking about the new offense and learning it from Mannion.
2: Generally speaking, you learn from every play. Regardless of how the result is, especially when you're putting in something new. And so I think every time we come out here and we get a chance to get on the grass, you want to take the coaching, go apply it, be aggressive in it. And then with your experiences, you reflect on them, think about them, and you say, okay, you can play the game in this type of way. You can play the game in that type of way.
11: You know, that's one of the issues Hurts had last year is, you know, once you become a Super Bowl MVP and you win the title, nobody can tell you anything. I'm sorry. You think Jalen Hurts is listening to the new OC last year after he won the Super Bowl? You think he's hearing this A.J. Brown crap? Hey, throw me the ball. I'm going to read a book on the sideline. You think Hurts is, he's like, bro, what are you doing? We just won the Super Bowl. You can't tell me. And I wonder if Hurts maybe is humbled a little bit. And he has a really strong bounce back year in Philadelphia. I'm a believer in Hurts. I think they're going to be really good. And I think people are undervaluing Hurts and the Eagles. Now let's move to a quarterback and team I'm not as bullish on, and that's the defending Super Bowl champion Seahawks. So when last Rachel and I hosted, we had a guy named Warren Sharp on, and he pointed out a lot of holes in Seattle. We posted the video online. It went viral. The Seahawks fans hate me again. They did like me last year when I called the Super Bowl win easy. Remember, I famously had to shave the Seahawks logo in the side of my head a few years ago. That was a disaster. I won't be making those bets again. But I think the problem is Sam Darnold. And again, Sam Darnold had an awesome year. I think he was the best story in the NFL last year, right? I mean, this is a guy who played 8 seasons in the league, and he never had a playoff win. Okay, this is a guy who was a top 10 pick, washed out in New York. He bounced around the league, and he landed in Seattle. And thanks to a great defense and amazing special teams, Sam Darnold suddenly is elevated to like top 10 quarterback status by many people. I like Sam Darnold. I loved him with the Jets. I thought he was great at USC. I think the reality is we're a little irrationally high on Sam Darnold. And I think the best comparison for him, folks, is Trent Dilfer, another guy who won a Super Bowl, right, with Baltimore, an amazing defense, and he was kind of a game manager. There's nothing wrong with being a game manager. You know, being a game manager wins you Super Bowls. And I compare Darnold to Dilfer because I think Darnold is like a deluxe version of Dilfer. I got some numbers for you that are going to concern you if you're a Sam Darnold truther. And just hear me out, okay? So last 8 games of the season, last 9 games of the season, Sam Darnold really struggled, okay? 9 touchdowns, 9 interceptions, 13 TDs, 14 giveaways. So you'd think, oh my gosh, your quarterback was below average in the final 9 games. How did they do? They went 8-1. Because they had an amazing defense making up for the Darnold mistakes. Folks, I like Sam Darnold. He seems like a great guy. I'm rooting for him. But again, the numbers don't lie. Folks, he had 2 fourth quarter comebacks all of last season. Why? Because you don't need him when you got a great defense. And the 2 comebacks, one against the Colts, where the kicker kicks a 56-yard field goal. It's not like he went the length of the field. And then that fluky game against the Rams on Thursday Night Football, where they're down in the fourth, they get a punt return touchdown, special teams. Rams miss a field goal, special teams. And Seattle pulls out a miracle game. Remember, if they don't win that, they're not getting home field advantage in the playoffs. And that's kind of a big deal because have you looked at what happened in the playoffs? Folks, this number, I haven't seen people talk about this. I'm not sure why. But I was able to dig it up. We have a graphic on how long the Seahawks trailed. No, we don't have the graphic. But how long did the Seahawks trail in the playoffs? Okay? They had 3 games. This is a trick question. So they played the Niners, and they ran the opening kick back. They did not trail the Niners for a second. Special teams led them. The defense was incredible. Then you play the Rams. They trailed the Rams for 95 seconds in the second quarter. That's it. 95 seconds. And then in the Super Bowl, thanks to 5 field goals, thanks to a defensive touchdown, they did not trail the Patriots. So Sam Darnold didn't have to play from behind. No adversity at all. And if we remember the year before in Minnesota, the big question with Darnold, hey, when the lights get really bright, Sam Darnold, he's not your guy. Of course, remember, seeing ghosts on Monday Night Football against the Patriots, you know, the primetime games were an issue for Darnold. There's no concern when you're leading the whole game and your defense gives you the lead in the ball. You don't have to do anything. And so it was a huge edge for Darnold. And I just wonder what's going to happen now. New offensive coordinator who's never called plays. Super Bowl MVP Kenneth Walker. He's gone. 2 starters in the defensive secondary gone. I mean, who's starting opposite Witherspoon at corner? That's a question. I mean, it's not as bad as like Pat Surtain, who's starting opposite him in Denver. We know that's a nightmare. But there are some questions about the Seahawks secondary. You lose a good situational pass rusher in Mafe. You already got a rookie that you drafted, expected to get a lot of snaps in. He's down for the season with a broken ankle. I think Seattle's got some question marks. And if you put the burden on Darnold, can he do it? Can he deliver? Here's Seahawks defensive tackle Jaron Reed. He's a believer, obviously.
13: Sam's elite, man. I think he's at the top of his game right now. Definitely one of the best, if the best quarterback in the league, in my opinion. You know, I love my quarterback, man. The way he keeps his head down, he attacks every day. It doesn't really say much. Shout out to Ginger Cuz. You feel me?
11: Ginger Cuz, Sam Darnold. So, again, they got 11 of their 17 games this season are against teams that were in the playoffs last year. 11 of 17. And I mentioned the Darnold and the bright lights and the spotlight. Folks, count them up. 6 primetime games. 6. Now, I know the schedule looks kind of soft early. They're probably going to start 3-0, and you're going to throw it in my face. Oh, J-Mac, you said Darnold stinks. Look at this. Let's take a deep breath. It's a long season. It's a marathon. We know the Super Bowl hangover is a thing, usually for the loser, and many think that the Patriots are in trouble. But I did compare Darnold to Dilfer. Folks, both were top 10 picks. Both washed out totally at the first stop, whether it was bad coaching, bad franchise, whatever you want to call it. Both landed on a team loaded defensively that carried them to a Super Bowl. That Ravens defense that Dilfer had was unbelievable. All-time stuff led by Ray Lewis. Folks, DVOA, one of the better statistical metrics, advanced stats in the NFL, said that Seattle's defense was the eighth best since 1978. That's elite. Sam Darnold, I think he's good. I don't think he's elite. All right, coming up next here on The Herd, there is some chatter about Lamar Jackson. You know I'm a big believer in the Ravens this year, but maybe Lamar Jackson playing for someone else next season? Remember, he's wanted a contract, hasn't got it yet. Talk about that next year on The Herd.
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1: I was in a wreck. 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
0: 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I need a check.
2: I'm Attorney Kevin Rowe, and we've been servicing New Mexico for years. 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
3: 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Carlos Uri Espinosa is the managing attorney, 2711 Carlisle Boulevard, Northeast Albuquerque.
4: 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Some people say gyro, others say gyro. 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National gyro day is September 1st. 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

0: being the pimp of the box and radio dude, I just said point blank, it's interesting which body cam footage does get released and which doesn't, and why is that? And I said, it's my understanding that essentially it could be A, based on the state, B, based on the law enforcement agency and whether or not they want to, C, whether or not there was an actual arrest. And so I mentioned you've got Wisconsin, Tony Romo, you have Ohio, Jed Pork, you have California, Kyle Shanahan, and we never saw anything from the Shanahan crash. And then you've got Florida, Tiger Woods. But the Tiger Woods video that we saw when he flipped his car over was, I think, more from somebody's phone that was capturing video at that point. But anyway, my point was, I believe it varies state to state. And law enforcement agency to law enforcement agency, and whether or not there's actual arrest. This guy weighs in. Dear Rome, body cam footage release is based off of state law. In South Carolina, body cam footage is protected from release. Only the prosecutors, suspect, and or the victims can get a copy. Up to them to release the video if they wish. I believe it is free game in Ohio, signed Scott in South Carolina. In other words, Jed Pork should have gone trolling in South Carolina. Might have been ensnared. If it seems like I like that word, it's because I like that word. Might have been ensnared in a sting there. But at least there might not have been any release of any body cam footage. I mean, if you're busted, you're busted, and that's bad. But if you're busted and we all see you getting busted, that's worse. Words of the wise. Next time, hey, Pork, next time you want to go trolling, do it in South Carolina, not Ohio. God, that whole thing about, what are you doing? Just driving around. And they already know, right? Because they gave the guy the address. They already know. What are you doing? Just driving around. Driving around this trailer park? Hey, Rome, I bet Dr. G3393 is actually V trying to trick you into playing part two. Matt in Green Bay. Maybe. It's not going to work. I'm not playing part two. Look, believe me, V has his own show, I'm sure. V will play part two. It's not like you won't be able to find part two. You will. I'm just not playing it. Couple of quick super chats for you. Jim, this quote is so profound, I'm getting ink. Quote, the right criminal tool for the right criminal job. Signed, Jed Peggy York. That's a super chat. Another super chat. Dr. G, do you offer therapy? Signed, Browns fans. Another super chat. Rome, tell my boy Hawk that his old barber said, what's up? Like, for real. Cincinnati 5-star barber. My man's all with the super chats. Man, I like a barbershop. Let's go to a barbershop. When I worked at Fox, there was a barbershop, I think on Pico, that I used to go to. My guy, Butta, Kevin Frazier, turned me onto it. Man, I've never seen such smack talk in my life. That was a good time, the barbershop. Haven't done that in a minute. All right, when we come back, James Kelly joins me for our FanDuel hit. Stay tuned.
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5: Kyle Schwarber's the first of 40 home runs this season in Major League Baseball. The Phillies beat the Mariners 6-0 last night. Schwarber went yard with a three-run shot in the second inning to put the Phillies up 6-0. This is Schwarber's fourth 40 home run season with Philadelphia. This ties Schwarber with Ryan Howard for the Phillies franchise record. I'm Chris Fleck.
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19: 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How do you say the word spelled G-Y-R-O? Some people say gyro, others say gyro. Look, no matter how you pronounce it, there's no dispute. It's good eating. National gyro day is September 1st, but Cello Grill has decided to celebrate it with the everyday gyro combo. 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

0: With just over 3 minutes to go in the game, San Francisco trailed Cincinnati 16-13, but quarterback Joe Montana orchestrated a 92-yard drive to glory.
1: Montana is back to throw. He looks and throws, end zone, touchdown! Touchdown! To John Taylor with 34 seconds left, and the 49ers lead by three, and the extra point would put the nail in the Cincinnati coffin.
0: The Niners won 20-16 to capture their third Super Bowl title in as many tries and second versus the Bengals in 8 seasons. I'm Scott Graham, Westwood One Sports.
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0: Zoe Espinosa, the managing attorney, 2711 Carlisle Boulevard, Northeast Albuquerque.
1: So we're having an argument here at the radio station. How do you say the word spelled G-Y-R-O? Some people say gyro, others say gyro. Look, no matter how you pronounce it, there's no dispute. It's good eating. National gyro day is September 1st, but Cello Grill has decided to celebrate it with the Everyday Gyro Combo. It's made with beef or lamb, parsley, chopped shirazi, and tomatoes, served with a pepperoncini and cucumber yogurt on the side for just $10.99. They've also got a gyro where grease collides with New Mexico. 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
9: 444-4444. Carlos Williams, Benoza, Estimated Injury, 2711 Carlisle Boulevard, Northeast Albuquerque.
10: So we're having an argument here at the radio station. How do you say the word spelled G-Y-R-O? Some people say gyro, others say gyro. Look, no matter how you pronounce it, there's no dispute. It's good eating. National gyro day is September 1st. Bocello Grill has decided to celebrate it with the Everyday Gyro Combo. 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

0: So we're having an argument here at the radio station. How do you say the word spelled G-Y-R-O? Some people say gyro, others say gyro. Look, no matter how you pronounce it, there's no dispute. It's good eating. National gyro day is September 1st, but Cello Grill has decided to celebrate it with the everyday gyro combo. It's made with beef or lamb, parsley, chopped shirazi, and tomatoes, served with a pepperoncini and cucumber yogurt on the side for just $10.99. 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
2: Long down the middle for Sanders. Touchdown, Washington, to Sanders over Tony Lilly. 49 yards. They're going crazy, these Redskins are. 27 points here in the second quarter, and they lead 27-10.
3: The third of a record four touchdown passes in the second quarter by Williams, as Washington exploded for 35 points before halftime en route to a 42-10 victory. Williams became the first African-American quarterback to win a Super Bowl title and earned MVP honors for his efforts. I'm Scott Graham, Westwood One Sports.
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0: So we're having an argument here at the radio station. How do you say the word spelled G-Y-R-O? Some people say gyro, others say gyro. Look, no matter how you pronounce it, there's no dispute. It's good eating. National gyro day is September 1st, but Cello Grill has decided to celebrate it with the Everyday Gyro Combo. 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
0: 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Carlos Williams, Attorney 2711, Carlisle Boulevard, Northeast Albuquerque.
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4: Traffic right now. We've got more slowdowns both directions of I-25. The closer you get to the construction zone, northbound on I-25, you're going to see those slowdowns start back around Gibson. And southbound on I-25, just south of Paseo, you'll start to see the slow-moving traffic there. And west on I-40 near Carlisle, you've got slowdowns. Those will last until the interchange. And we're dealing with some slowdowns headed west on Paseo as you approach the river. See an accident? Call the Traffic Tracker hotline at 505-767-9167. I'm Michael Carlisle from the 96.3 News Radio KKOB Traffic Center.
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6: 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The NFL is getting rid of the Pro Bowl game starting this upcoming season. Instead, 88 players will receive the honor of being named to the Pro Bowl class with no replacements. Players will still be invited to attend a celebration in Los Angeles, the site of Super Bowl 61. Maybe being named a Pro Bowler will actually mean something once again. I'm Adam Abdallah.
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10: So we're having an argument here at the radio station. How do you say the word spelled G-Y-R-O? Some people say gyro, others say gyro. Look, no matter how you pronounce it, there's no dispute. It's good eating. National gyro day is September 1st, but Cello Grill has decided to celebrate it with the Everyday Gyro Combo. 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They've also got a gyro where grease collides with New Mexico. 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

0: kind of talking to them.
1: Then you're at a small school, Florida Southern. 2020, that's the COVID year. Hardly anybody got to play. 2021, you were a two-way guy. You play a little, not a lot. I don't want to be too dramatic, but it's possible you have not been seen enough to get drafted. Like, how did you feel about just getting the opportunity and now that you continue to have this opportunity?
0: Oh, man, it's a blessing for real, man. I just, like, growing up, I just had a bunch of other people tell me, like, you know how hard it is to make it to the professional level, how hard it is to play at that level.

0: level, at an elite level, and I just wanted to prove them wrong and prove to them that I can play, mm-hmm. and prove to them that it doesn't matter where you go to, what school you go to, what pedigree you have, if you're good, someone will find you. And I was just fortunate enough to have an uptick in velocity my last couple years of college, and sure enough, met with Cedarburg, and then at the end of 2021, had my name get called. It was an unreal experience.
1: This is Isotopes on Deck. We're visiting with pitcher Jared Candy. It's one of my favorite questions to ask, guys. It's very simple. When you were growing up, who's your favorite player? Why? Was there a poster on the wall? Was there a glove? Was there a bat? Like, who is your guy and why?
0: Oh, man. I mean, growing up, I grew up a Rays guy, so I watched a lot of those guys come through the system. I watched Malik Smith play a lot, and at the time, I was playing outfield, mm-hmm. so I was really looking at a lot of outfielders and stuff like that, and then Mike Trout came into the scene. Mm-hmm. He's still, to this day, my all-time favorite player. Like, I just love the way he played the game, the way he goes about his practice, his routines, and unfortunately, he's been injured the past couple few years, but he still seems to come back and be at the top of, you know, every category just about, and just watching him go through his entire career has really inspired me to keep pushing no matter how hard things may get or what roadblocks you may get along the way.
1: I was reading the bio on your on the website at Florida Southern, and it said that you had this dream of owning your own baseball, softball training facility and running a travel ball squad. I hope that doesn't happen for a long time because I want you to keep playing for a long time. But what is it about that, either then or now, that appeals to you?
0: It appeals to me a lot because, you know, growing up, I didn't have the best financial situation with, you know, my family and things like that. But my family sacrificed a lot in order for me to get here, and I'm extremely grateful for them. And I just want to give younger kids the opportunity to experience the fun of baseball while also getting better, where I see too often softball and baseball players get burnt out because their mom and dad are just really on them all the time and stuff like that, and they're not letting them be kids, you know. And I just want them to be kids, go out there, have fun, and then as we get older, we start locking in on a lot of those things and just experience things that not a lot of people get to experience, you know, like traveling the country playing baseball, going to Texas, Mississippi, Georgia. Like, not every kid can say that, you know. So I just want to be able to give back and just give these kids, more kids, an opportunity to play baseball at a higher level, and if not a higher level, they can look back on their younger years and be like, okay, I had a really good time as a kid, and I was actually a kid, and I wasn't just working my tail off for no reason.
1: That's awesome. That is so awesome. All right, Jared, super glad to have you with the Isotopes. Thanks so much for your time, man. We're pulling for you. Thank you.
0: Yeah, thank you so much. Happy to be here.
1: Once again, that is newest member of the Isotopes, pitcher Jared Candy, made his AAA debut a couple of nights ago. We'll take a break here on Isotopes on Deck, then we'll come back, get you some notes about the Rockies, give you the starting lineups here from Round Rock as we count down to first pitch on the Isotopes Multimedia Network.
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1: The Thursday night edition of Isotopes on Deck continues here from deep in the heart of Texas. Temperature here at Del Diamond right now, it's actually only 94 degrees. Doesn't feel too bad. A few hours ago, it was 105 degrees, super hot. My phone said that with the humidity factor in, it felt like it was 110 degrees.
6: There was a few stray showers not too far from the ballpark. We could see them. We never got any rain at the ballpark, but it cooled it off. Again, it went from 105 to 94 degrees over the last hour and a half or so, so it's not too bad. Time now for the Rockies organization report. 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Whether you're on the field or on the go, trust New Mexico Orthopedics to get you back to doing what you love. New Mexico Orthopedics is the official team orthopedic surgeons for the Isotopes. Last night in D.C., Rockies made it two straight victories, a 13-1 rout over the Nationals. Very good game for a lot of former Isotopes. As Tanner Gordon pitched seven innings, allowed one run, he got the victory. Connor Norby's grand slam broke it open. Hunter Goodman homered for a second straight game since coming off the injured list. They are all former Topes. Today, a day game to conclude that series. The Nationals were triumphant. 7-1 was the final. Another former Isotope, Gabriel Hughes, started, allowed four runs in five innings. Rockies offense couldn't really get anything going. So that series ends in a split. Rockies heading to Atlanta for the second leg of their road trip. No roster moves for the Rockies or Isotopes today. So let's get you the starting lineups. 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They'll line up this way. Adiel Amador will lead things off. He'll be the designated hitter. Tyler Freeman moves from right field to second base. He'll play there at second and hit second. Sterling Thompson once again in left field hits third. Charlie Condon cleans up. He'll be in right field. In front of him at first base is Vimeo Machine. He bats fifth. Nick Kent gets the start at shortstop. He's hitting sixth. To his right is Rock Riggio. Riggio at third base tonight, batting seventh. Hitting eighth, doing the catching, is Bryant Betancourt. Roaming in center field, batting ninth, is Connor Capel. And the starting pitcher for the Isotopes is right-hander Jake Brooks. He is still warming up in the visitor's bullpen out in right center. The Round Rock Express are the Rangers affiliate. Their manager is Kyle Moore. And they will line up this way. Alejandro Osuna moves from left field to first base. He'll lead off for a third straight game. Then it's Cam Cauley in center field. Cauley is the reigning PCL player of the week. Aaron Zavala hits third. He'll play in left field. The cleanup man is Jonah Bride. He's the designated hitter. At third base, batting fifth, is John Taylor. Then it's Diego Castillo, who will be at second base. He hits sixth. Batting seventh and playing at shortstop is Kaber Rodriguez. Orlando Martinez out in right field hits eighth. Batting ninth and doing the catching is Julian Brock. And the starting pitcher for Round Rock is right-hander Winston Santos. He has already completed his warm-up tosses. He is in the third base dugout. He'll be leading his team out onto the field within the next minute or two. The umpires for tonight's game have usually arrived at home plate by now. They have not. Oh, here they come. They're coming from the umpires' locker room, which is way down the left field line, so they're arriving now. The umpires are brought to you by Precision Eye Center, where each person leaves our care, seeing their world as clear as possible. 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It'll be Nathan Diedrich, who is calling balls and strikes behind home plate. The crew chief, Brock Ballew, is at first. Ray Valero will be the umpire at third base. So far this series, there has not been a whole lot of challenges. Yesterday, there was only two. One confirmed, the other was overturned. In Tuesday's game, there was five challenges. Two were overturned. The other three were confirmed. Here's a look at the standings in the Pacific Coast League. Remember, it's a first-half, second-half split-season format. Las Vegas won the first half. Las Vegas is the A's affiliate, and the Aviators will host the second-half champion in a best-of-three series the final week of September. That'll be in Las Vegas, all three games in Las Vegas. There's 10 teams in the Pacific Coast League. Divisions don't matter. You might go to MILB.com and see East and West, or whatever they call it. It's pointless. I don't know why they do it. And there is no such thing as divisions. It's just 10 teams, top to bottom. And right now, at the top in the second half standings, is Sugar Land. That is the Astros affiliate. However, Sugar Land is going the wrong direction, as the Space Cowboys have now lost four consecutive games. It's a two-way tie for second place. This Round Rock team and also Sacramento, both three games back. And then it's Oklahoma City, four games back. Las Vegas, the first-half champion, doesn't matter, but for the record, they are five back. Tacoma's starting to put on a little bit of a run. I doubt they can really get close enough to first place, though. Tacoma is nine games back. The Isotopes are 10 games out. They did pick up a game in the standings yesterday. But remember, we only have 22 games left in this season. And so making up 10 games in 22 days is next to impossible, especially when there's four or five other teams that you have to overcome. What I still consider to be the biggest thing that's at stake for the Isotopes is simply finishing the season above 500. Albuquerque's current record is 63-65. Last time the Isotopes had a team with a winning record was 2013, and the last time the Rockies had a AAA team with a winning record was 2012 when their affiliate was in Colorado Springs. So it breaks down this way. If the Isotopes go 12-10 over their final 22 games, they will finish exactly at 500 at 75-75. If they go 13-9 down the stretch of their final 22 games, then they will finish with a winning record. Their record would be 76-74. Four more games here in Round Rock. Then we go home. We host Tacoma. Then we go to Reno for six. And then we host Salt Lake the final week of the season. None of those teams after Round Rock are in playoff contention. All of them are under 500. Of course, rosters change so frequently all the time. You never know exactly what a team's roster is going to look like week to week and how that might change. But nonetheless, I think that's the goal for the Isotopes. You want to win 13 of the final 22 games and finish with a winning record, and I think that would be a real positive considering the number of times that the Isotopes have finished the year, not just below 500, but way below 500, the worst record in the league or anything like that. I think it would be a really good reward for our fans as well. Isotopes look like they're going to run away in leading the league in attendance for a fifth consecutive season, it would be. And so all of those are things that we are looking forward to and will be tracking closest over the final 3.5 weeks of the season. All right, so that's going to wrap up Isotopes on Deck. When we come back, we'll get started with tonight's contest. It's game three of this six-game series. It's game number 54 the second half, game number 129 overall. It's Albuquerque at Round Rock. It's the Rockies affiliate at the Rangers affiliate. The pitching matchup, two right-handers, Jake Brooks and Winston Santos in the first pitch. And all the action description details here from inside Dell Diamond is coming up next. This is the Albuquerque Isotopes Multimedia Network.
7: 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If

a much faster base. Five bases this year. He's only been thrown out once. It was earlier this week. And Brooks steps off the rubber. It was with Bryant Betancourt behind the plate. Colley basically stopped running. It was first and 30. Stopped running and was trying to get his teammate at third base to take off for home. And first pitch is a called strike to Zavala, a lefty. We're just underway. No score. Bottom of the first inning. Brooks has the sign. Sets at the letters, just slightly away from the body. The pitch is a ground ball to the right side. That's a base hit. It almost hit Colley's feet, just avoided him. He'll try to get to third. Here's the throw, the tag. Ooh, safe the call on a close play at third. And down to second goes Zavala on the throw. Charlie Conning, an outstanding throw on the fly right at the bag. Didn't get much of a look at the replay. The camera was looking somewhere else. So it's second and third, one out, no score. Corner infielders in, middle infielders back. Jonah Bride at the plate. And he takes the first pitch, a sweeper for a called strike. Machine at third, one step on the grass. He's fearless playing in. Third baseman Riggio is like five steps behind the infield grass, fairly close to the line. And here's the pitch. Taken low, smothered by Betancourt. Evens the count at 1-1. Even though Round Rock lost yesterday, the Express have won 4 of their last 5, 7 of their last 10. And there was a delay because the umpire needed immediately more baseballs. Home plate umpire tonight is Ray Valero. One and one is the count. Brooks, a deep breath, has the sign. Deep breath. And here's the pitch. And that's a bouncing ball up the middle. Fielded by Freeman behind the bag at second. Only throw is to first base. So that's going to bring home a run. Colley scores from third. RBI ground out for Jonah Bride. Round Rock gets the jump tonight. It's 1-0. Well, Jake Brooks was jumping to try to field that ball, and he was trying to get it with his right hand, his bare hand. That can be a dangerous decision to make. He wasn't all that close to fielding it.